That was a piece from New Covenant, Jesus Christ is Risen Today. And up next, we have a piece from the University of Texas Chamber Singers, Fairest Lord Jesus. 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

0: That was a piece from the National Lutheran Choir. A Mighty Fortress Is Our God. 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
0: Our next piece of sacred music comes from the Concordia University of Nebraska. 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

That was a piece by Nielsen and Young, Glorious Is Thy Name, medley. And up next, we have a piece written by Martin Luther, In the Very Midst of Life. 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

That was a piece from the Memphis Boy Chamber Choir, Where Shall Wisdom Be Found? 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

0: Philippians 4:4-7. Rejoice in the Lord always. Again, I will say rejoice. Let your reasonableness be known to everyone. The Lord is at hand. Do not be anxious about anything, but in everything by prayer and supplication with thanksgiving, let your requests be made known to God. And the peace of God, which surpasses all understanding, will guard your hearts and your minds in Christ Jesus.
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0: John 6, 35 through 40. Jesus said to them, "I am the bread of life. Whoever comes to me shall not hunger, and whoever believes in me shall never thirst. But I said to you that you have seen me, yet you do not believe. All that the Father gives me will come to me, and whoever comes to me I will never cast out. For I have come down from heaven not to do my own will, but the will of him who sent me. And this is the will of him who sent me, that I should lose nothing of all that he has given me, but raise it up on the last day. For this is the will of my Father, that everyone who looks on the Son and believes in him should have eternal life, and I will raise him up on the last day."
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Good evening, this is Dan Darnall from KFUO Radio. Christ for you anytime, anywhere. That was May Jesus Christ Be Praised by Larry Goss. It's my pleasure to spend the next several hours with you bringing you sacred music. It's my hope that that sacred music puts a warm spot in your heart and a smile on your face. Up next, Come Holy Ghost, written by Martin Luther.

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Right now, I am chilling on KFUO Radio. 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

God's blessings to you on this early Sunday morning. This is Dan Darnall from KFUO Radio. That was Blessed Jesus at Thy Wonders by Paul Manns. Up next, My Bride, the Church, is Dear to Me, written by Martin Luther.

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O Sing of Christ, performed by Stephen Starkey.

from Chapel of the Cross Lutheran Church in St. Peter's, Missouri. 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

0: Ecclesiastes 12, 13, and 14. The end of the matter, all has been heard. Fear God and keep His commandments, for this is the whole duty of man. For God will bring every deed into judgment, with every secret thing, whether good or evil.
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0: KFUO Clayton, St. Louis now begins our broadcast day. Operating on a frequency of 850 kilohertz, KFUO is owned and operated by the Lutheran Church Missouri Synod. 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We begin this day in the name of the Father, the Son, and the Holy Spirit. 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

0: Philippians 4:8. Finally, brothers, whatever is true, whatever is honorable, whatever is just, whatever is pure, whatever is lovely, whatever is commendable, if there is any excellence, if there is anything worthy of praise, think about these things.
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My name is Callia Nutt with KFUO Radio, and our next sacred music selection is by St. Paul's Choirs, Let Us All with Gladsome Voice.

0: Written by Martin Luther, that was "To Jordan Came the Christ Our King." 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

Good morning. For our daily prayer, we use the order of morning prayer found on page 235 in the Lutheran Service Book or on page 024 in the middle section of Treasury of Daily Prayer. 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

0: Greetings in Christ, I'm Pastor James Price. The New Testament reading for today is from Acts chapter 9, verses 1 through 22. But Saul, still breathing threats and murder against the disciples of the Lord, went to the high priest and asked him for letters to the synagogues at Damascus, so that if he found any belonging to the way, men or women, he might bring them bound to Jerusalem. Now as he went on his way, he approached Damascus, and suddenly a light from heaven shone around him. And falling to the ground, he heard a voice saying to him, "Saul, Saul, why are you persecuting me?" And he said, "Who are you, Lord?" And he said, "I am Jesus, whom you are persecuting. But rise and enter the city, and you will be told what you are to do." The men who were traveling with him stood speechless, hearing the voice, but seeing no one. Saul rose from the ground, and although his eyes were opened, he saw nothing. So they led him by the hand and brought him into Damascus. And for 3 days he was without sight, and neither ate nor drank. Now there was a disciple at Damascus named Ananias. The Lord said to him in a vision, "Ananias." And he said, "Here I am, Lord." And the Lord said to him, "Rise and go to the street called Straight, and at the house of Judas look for a man of Tarsus named Saul, for behold, he is praying. And he has seen in a vision a man named Ananias come in and lay his hands on him so that he might regain his sight." But Ananias answered, "Lord, I have heard from many about this man, how much evil he has done to your saints at Jerusalem. And here he has authority from the chief priests to bind all who call on your name." But the Lord said to him, "Go, for he is a chosen instrument of mine to carry my name before the Gentiles and kings and the children of Israel. For I will show him how much he must suffer for the sake of my name." So Ananias departed and entered the house, and laying his hands on him, he said, "Brother Saul, the Lord Jesus, who appeared to you on the road by which you came, has sent me so that you may regain your sight and be filled with the Holy Spirit." And immediately something like scales fell from his eyes, and he regained his sight. Then he rose and was baptized. And taking food, he was strengthened. For some days he was with the disciples at Damascus, and immediately he proclaimed Jesus in the synagogue, saying, "He is the Son of God." And all who heard him were amazed and said, "Is not this the man who made havoc in Jerusalem of those who called upon this name? And has he not come here for this purpose, to bring them bound before the chief priests?" But Saul increased all the more in strength and confounded the Jews who lived in Damascus by proving that Jesus was the Christ. O Lord, have mercy on us. Thanks be to God. In many and various ways, God spoke to his people of old by the prophets, but now in these last days, he has spoken to us by his Son. He who used to persecute us is now preaching the faith he once tried to destroy. So was the report to the Christians in Judea. Saul went from trying to stop the preaching of the gospel to preaching the gospel everywhere. He went from trying to destroy the church to working harder than any of the apostles to advance the church. He went from arresting Christians and bringing them to prison to being in prison with Christians for Christ's sake. He went from persecuting Christ to being persecuted for Christ. He went down to Damascus to arrest any belonging to the way, and he had to sneak out of Damascus in a basket to avoid being arrested for preaching the gospel of Christ. Paul's conversion is one of the greatest reversals in all of Scripture. The sworn enemy of Christ and his church became the dearest apostle of the church, who proclaimed salvation by grace through faith in Christ Jesus alone, apart from works of the law. Yet, if we look at Paul's conversion from the perspective of the world, this looks like a great demotion. Paul went from being favored by the leaders of the Jewish people to being hated by them. He went from putting people in prison to being put in prison. Indeed, Jesus told Ananias concerning Saul, "For I will show him how much he must suffer for the sake of my name." Yet, it is a great privilege to suffer for Christ. First, because Christ identifies himself with those who suffer for him. Jesus says to Saul, "Saul, Saul, why are you persecuting me?" And Saul says, "Who are you, Lord?" And Jesus said, "I am Jesus, whom you are persecuting." Saul was persecuting Christ because he was persecuting Christ's Christians, whom he was arresting and putting in prison. Those who suffer for their faith in Christ may rejoice that their suffering marks them as belonging to Christ. Second, those who suffer for Christ's sake will not be put to shame. St. Peter writes in 1 Peter 4, "Yet if anyone suffers as a Christian, let him not be ashamed, but let him glorify God in that name." And Jesus says in his Sermon on the Mount, "Rejoice and be exceedingly glad, for great is your reward in heaven, for so they persecuted the prophets who were before you." Third, those who suffer for Christ's sake are conformed to the image of Christ. Saul, whom we know better as St. Paul, wrote in Philippians chapter 3, "Indeed, I count everything as a loss because of the surpassing worth of knowing Christ Jesus, my Lord. For his sake, I have suffered the loss of all things and count them as rubbish, in order that I may gain Christ and be found in him, not having a righteousness of my own that comes from the law, but that which comes through faith in Christ, the righteousness from God that depends on faith, that I may know him and the power of his resurrection and may share his sufferings, becoming like him in his death, that by any means possible, I may attain the resurrection from the dead." When we suffer for the sake of the gospel and for doing what is right, God uses this to pull us further away from Satan, the world, and our sinful flesh, and closer to Christ. Though we often do not see the good in our suffering until later, God puts all suffering to good use, as St. Paul confesses in Romans chapter 8. "And we know that for those who love God, all things work out together for good for those who are called according to his purpose." Finally, St. Paul again writes in Romans 8, "For I consider that the sufferings of this present time are not worth comparing with the glory that is to be revealed to us." Saul was called from a life of comfort to a life of suffering, yet he considered himself immensely blessed. For though he lost all things, even his life in this world, he gained his life and the kingdom of heaven for eternity. May we set Paul as an example to us to cherish the gospel of Christ and be willing to suffer the loss of everything for it. For with it, we gain the salvation of God. Let us pray. Almighty God, you upheld your servant Irenaeus with strength to confess the truth against every blast of vain doctrine. By your mercy, keep us steadfast in the true faith, that in constancy we may walk in peace on the way that leads to eternal life. Through Jesus Christ, our Lord, who lives and reigns with you and the Holy Spirit, one God, now and forever. Amen.
1: O Lord, our heavenly Father, almighty and everlasting God, you have safely brought us to the beginning of this day. Defend us in the same with your mighty power, and grant that this day we fall into no sin, neither run into any kind of danger, but that all our doings, being ordered by your governance, may be righteous in your sight. Through Jesus Christ, your Son,

Taught by our Lord and trusting his promises, we are bold to pray.

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7: I believe in God the Father Almighty, maker of heaven and earth.
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12: suffered under Pontius Pilate, and was crucified, died, and was buried.
9: He descended into hell. 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
2: Let there be peace on earth, and let it begin with me. Let there be peace on earth, the peace that was meant to be. I usually don't find it hard to have a conversation with just about anybody. There's usually some topic you can talk about, whether that be the weather, their favorite foods, or the latest happenings in government. All these surface conversations, while they have little risk, also have little reward. Why am I often hesitant to talk about topics that have deep and sometimes eternal significance, like faith? Is it because that topic of conversation might disturb the peace that has been developed? Yet, the peace that Jesus brings is far deeper and of eternal significance. Pastor Scott Zexer leads our worship today with a message entitled, "The Elephant in the Room." Thank you for joining us today on Worship Anew.

Our opening hymn is Lord, We Are Your People, led by the Angelus Choir of Holy Cross Lutheran School in Fort Wayne, Indiana.

0: In the name of the Father, and of the Son, and of the Holy Spirit. Amen. A reading from Psalm 119, verses 153 through 160. Look at my affliction and deliver me, for I do not forget your law. Plead my cause and redeem me. Give me life according to your promise. Salvation is far from the wicked, for they do not seek your statutes. Great is your mercy, O Lord. Give me life according to your just decrees. Many are my persecutors and my adversaries, but I do not swerve from your testimonies. I look at the faithless with disgust because they do not keep your commands. Consider how I love your precepts. Give me life according to your steadfast love. The sum of your word is truth, and every one of your just and righteous decrees endures forever. Glory be to the Father, and to the Son, and to the Holy Spirit, as it was in the beginning, is now, and will be forever. Amen.
1: Our next hymn is When I Survey the Wondrous Cross, led by the Worship A New Choir from Fort Wayne, Indiana.

0: Our first reading for today is taken from Jeremiah chapter 28, verses 5 through 9. Then the prophet Jeremiah spoke to Hanani the prophet in the presence of the priests, and all the people were standing in the house of the Lord. And the prophet Jeremiah said, "Amen. May the Lord do so. May the Lord make the words that you have prophesied come true, and bring back to this place from Babylon the vessels of the house of the Lord and all the exiles. Yet, hear now this word that I speak in your hearing and in the hearing of all the people. The prophets who preceded you and me from ancient times prophesied war and famine and pestilence against many countries and great kingdoms. As for the prophet who prophesies peace, when the word of that prophet comes true, it will be known that the Lord has truly sent the prophet."
1: Our next hymn is led by the choristers from St. Paul's Lutheran School in Fort Wayne, Indiana, and is entitled, "Lord, Keep Us Steadfast in Your Word."

0: A reading from St. Matthew's Gospel, the 10th chapter, verses 34 through 42. Jesus said, "Do not think that I have come to bring peace to the earth. I have not come to bring peace, but a sword. For I have come to set a man against his father and his daughter against her mother and a mother-in-law against her daughter-in-law. And a person's enemies will be those in his own household. Whoever loves father or mother more than me is not worthy of me. And whoever loves son or daughter more than me is not worthy of me. And whoever does not take his cross and follow me is not worthy of me. And whoever finds his life will lose it. And whoever loses his life for my sake will find it. Whoever receives you receives me. And whoever receives me receives him who sent me. The one who receives a prophet because he's a prophet will receive a prophet's reward. And the one who receives a righteous person because he is a righteous person will receive a righteous person's reward. And whoever gives one of these little ones even a cup of cold water because he is a disciple, truly I say to you, he will by no means lose his reward." Let us now confess our faith in the words of the Apostles' Creed. "I believe in God the Father Almighty, maker of heaven and earth, and in Jesus Christ, his only Son, our Lord, who was conceived by the Holy Spirit, born of the Virgin Mary, suffered under Pontius Pilate, was crucified, died, and was buried. He descended into hell. On the third day, he rose again from the dead. He ascended into heaven and sits at the right hand of God the Father Almighty. From thence, he will come to judge the living and the dead. I believe in the Holy Spirit, the Holy Christian Church, the communion of saints, the forgiveness of sins, the resurrection of the body, and the life everlasting. Amen."
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0: Our sermon today is entitled The Elephant in the Room and is delivered by Pastor Scott Zexer.
1: Grace, peace, and mercy to you from God our Father and from our Lord and Savior Jesus Christ. Amen. The basis for our message is taken from Jeremiah chapter 28 and from Matthew chapter 10. Dear friends in Christ Jesus, our Lord, I have a stuffed elephant here to help illustrate what I want to talk about today. Have you ever heard the phrase, there's an elephant in the room? Well, the elephant represents an obvious thing, person, event that people know about but don't really want to talk about and deal with. And the thought is, well, if we don't talk about it or acknowledge it, it will go away. The problem is, it doesn't go away. In the readings for today, there are a couple elephants in the room. The first is from our Old Testament reading from Jeremiah chapter 28. Now, let me give you a little background what's going on here. Right before our reading, Jeremiah is walking around with this huge yoke on his back. The Lord said to Jeremiah, put this yoke on your back as an illustration for the people. Now, Jeremiah was sent to tell the people, I'm going to send Nebuchadnezzar and the Babylonians, and they're going to come and conquer the land of Israel, and I want the people to be carried off into captivity, and I want them to go. Now, the question is, why did the Lord let that happen? Why would the Lord want his people to be put under this bondage, this slavery? The children of Israel had turned their back on God, and God had repeatedly, time and time and time again, told them, don't do that. Follow me. But they rejected God. Yes, they went through the motions. It looked like they were religious people, but they had rejected God and what he had to say. And God said, no more. And he was going to allow the Babylonians to come in and carry them off into captivity for 70 years. While Jeremiah was walking around with this big yoke on his back, there was another prophet called Hananiah, who was a very popular prophet at the time, but a false prophet. And he was going around telling the people, no, God's not going to allow that to happen. We'll be there a few years. It won't be that long. And that's where we pick up for our reading for today, where Jeremiah responded to Hananiah and said, yeah, may the Lord do what you said. That would be wonderful. I would vote for that. But you're going to Babylon, and you're going there for 70 years. Now, Hananiah was saying what the people wanted to hear, even though they turned their backs on God, and God warned them, and they did not repent. They thought, it wouldn't be as bad as Jeremiah was saying. That was the elephant in the room. Hananiah wasn't speaking for God, but what the people wanted to hear. Now let's fast forward to our gospel reading from Matthew chapter 10 for today. Jesus is at the height of his earthly ministry. People are following Jesus, and yet Jesus comes and says to them, do you think I've come to bring peace to the earth? I do not come to bring peace, but a sword. Now, that's a big elephant in the room. Why would Jesus say that? Isn't Jesus the Prince of Peace? Didn't he come to bring peace between everyone? Jesus came and calls us to follow him. He says, take up your cross and follow me. And whoever does not take up his cross and follow me is not worthy of me. Whoever finds his life will lose it, and whoever loses his life for my sake will find it. Those are hard words to hear and do. Just like Jesus back in the day, there is an elephant in the room. People were following Jesus because he was performing miracles, warning the religious leaders about their false beliefs. But Jesus says that's not the whole point. In fact, he didn't come to bring peace between us and the world. In fact, he calls us to take up our cross. And what does that mean, that we take up our cross and follow him? What is the elephant in the room that Jesus is talking about? First and foremost, we make Jesus first in our lives. We want to follow him, be like him, love him. And number two, we say no to sin, to this sinful world, that we turn our backs on what the world has to say and what the world is doing. Now, we live in a world that's very difficult to do that because the world will call us out and would want us to follow it and all the sin that's in it. But Jesus says, do not do that. Take up your cross and follow me. But there's another elephant in the room, and that's our problem. That we don't always make Jesus first in our lives. We don't always follow him, be like him, love him. And number two, we sin. We sin a lot. We like sin. The world, the devil, and our own sinful flesh calls out to us to follow sin and to do what it says. But there's another elephant in the room, and that's Jesus himself. The very thing that we fail to do, Jesus did. He loved God above all things, and he had no sin. He took up his cross, and he did what his Father wanted him to do, and that was to die for you and for me, making things right, bringing peace, not between us and the world, but between us and God. When we have peace between us and God, then we can have the peace with one another, that we can be together as brothers and sisters in Christ. And what does that mean? That means we love others as God would want us to love, that we would do what Jesus did, praying for others, sharing with others the gifts that God has given to us, being Jesus to others in other people's lives. There has always been an elephant in the room, and his name is Jesus. He's always there, and he'll always be there. And the more that we acknowledge Jesus, the more God shines through us, the more he uses us and our lives to share the good news with others. Yes, it's not always easy. It's not always easy to take up our cross and to follow Jesus. But he calls us to do that because he has done that for us. He leads us and he loves us. Thanks be to God for Jesus. He is the elephant in the room. Let us pray. Almighty God, by the working of your Holy Spirit, grant that we may gladly hear your word proclaim among us and follow its directing. Through Jesus Christ, your Son, our Lord, who lives and reigns with you in the Holy Spirit, one God, now and forever. Amen. And Lord, remember us in your kingdom and teach us to pray. Our Father, who art in heaven, hallowed be thy name. Thy kingdom come, thy will be done, on earth as it is in heaven. Give us this day our daily bread, and forgive us our trespasses, as we forgive those who trespass against us. And lead us not into temptation, but deliver us from evil. For thine is the kingdom, and the power, and the glory, forever and ever. Amen. The Lord bless you and keep you. The Lord make his face shine upon you and be gracious unto you. The Lord look upon you with his favor and grant you his peace. Amen.
0: Our closing hymn today is Let Us Ever Walk with Jesus, led by the Indiana District Choir of the Lutheran Women's Missionary League.

0: 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I'm Eric Kaczynski, and I want you to know how very important you are to us, but far more important to our Father in heaven. Thank you for being a part of our worship together. 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
2: 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I invite you to watch Worship Anew. 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Of greater importance is rest for our soul. 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That person is Christ. 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
3: 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Brain Games for the Soul by Gretchen Huseman. But the word is very near you. It is in your mouth and in your heart, so that you can do it. Deuteronomy 30, verse 14. My mom used to recite all the presidents and vice presidents to keep her mind sharp. My mental exercise involves naming the multiples of 9 forwards and backwards. I also recall facts from the past, such as 29 Army Trail Road, my childhood address. Can you remember yours? How about your zip code? Hopefully, our recollections include more than history and math facts. All the verses and hymns we learned long ago are hidden in our hearts and minds. When we revisit these treasures, they not only challenge our brain, but build our spirits and soothe our souls. Brain games, although fun, can't compete with the living and active power of the Bible. When learned, memorized, and remembered, God's Word brings strength for today and hope for tomorrow. Heavenly Father, bring to mind your promises and comforting words of Scripture. Amen.
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0: Good morning and God's blessings to you, brothers and sisters in Christ. This is Dan Darnall from KFUO Radio. 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
1: Good morning. Welcome to worship this morning here at Ascension. This is the day that the Lord has made. Let us rejoice and be glad in it. Special welcome to guests and visitors that are here today. Glad you're here with us as always. We invite you to fill out the guest cards in the pew rack in front of you, especially if you're looking for a church home. We'd love to be in touch with you. You can place those cards in the wooden box in the lobby area or pass those on to me. Again, happy to be in touch. A big thanks to our musicians this morning up in the balcony, led by Gabe Michael, our music director. The Folk Collective, I think really the first time helping to lead worship. So a number of members from Ascension that play different stringed instruments, thanks so much for your time. Some friends of Gabe Michael as well, Tom and Will, thanks for being here and sharing God's gift of music with us. We continue our sermon series, a four-week sermon series, as we celebrate the 250th anniversary of our nation. We are in week three of that as we focus on God's blessings of our land, as we focus on different blessings each week, culminating next week as we celebrate Independence Day. Just a reminder, we will be meeting for worship on Independence Day, July the 4th, a regular scheduled Saturday night, 5 p.m. service. We wrapped up our concert series last night out on the lawn with the big band. So we thank Gabe for leading that effort. We thank God for that community outreach event and for all the fun it's been this summer again. We look forward to that again next year, Lord willing. Also, we are helping out one of our seminary families, the Poppies. Our second-year seminary student, Nathaniel Poppy, his wife Molly, as they expect their sixth child. If you'd like to participate in their sprinkle, details in the news and notes, we'd love for those gifts and cards to come in by the end of this weekend, if at all possible. So thank you again for that support. I think we have one picture to share, reading to give thanks to God throughout the week. This is our Wednesday morning women's Bible study. We thank God for them, certainly. They meet at 9:30 on Wednesday mornings. All women are welcome. We were just saying thank you to Marlene Maxfield for her leadership there. So we give thanks to God for Marlene and her facilitating that group, of course. We also give thanks to God for that newly renovated Concordia room, our conference room as well. We'll have to share some before and after pictures, but we thank God that that's been renovated and much more versatile now for all sorts of different uses, including our Wednesday morning ladies' Bible study. With that, we begin our time of worship together as we raise our voices in song. We welcome those tuning in on KFUO Radio as well, and we thank God for our anonymous sponsor this weekend for that broadcast. We sing together, Come Thou Font of Every Blessing, hymn number 686 in Lutheran Service Book.

0: Invite you to please stand. Happy is the nation
1: whose God is the Lord.
0: Unless the Lord build the house, those who build it labor in vain.
1: Unless the Lord guards the city, the guard keeps watch in vain.
0: Our citizenship is in heaven,
1: and it is from there that we are expecting the Savior, the Lord Jesus Christ.
0: In the name of the Father, and of the Son, and of the Holy Spirit.
1: Amen.
0: If we say we have no sin, we deceive ourselves, and the truth is not in us.
1: But if we confess our sins, God, who is faithful and just, will forgive our sins and cleanse us from all unrighteousness.
0: Let us then confess our sins to God our Father. Most merciful God, we confess that we

0: us, renew us, and lead us, so that we may delight in your will and walk in your ways, to the glory of your holy name. Amen.
1: Almighty God, in his mercy, has given his Son to die for you, and for his sake forgives you all of your sins. As a called and ordained servant of Christ and by his authority, I therefore forgive you all of your sins in the name of the Father, and of the Son, and of the Holy Spirit.
0: Amen.
1: Having been forgiven, we sing our hymn of praise from Christian Worship number 772.

0: the nations as we observe the 250th anniversary of the United States and celebrate the freedoms we enjoy and cherish, it is right that we should give you thanks and praise. Grant that we recognize you as the one from whom all blessings flow, as we seek the welfare of our nation and pray for your continued blessing. Through Jesus Christ, your Son, our Lord, who lives and reigns with you in the Holy Spirit, one God, now and forever.
1: Amen.
0: You may be seated.
2: The Old Testament reading for the fifth Sunday after Pentecost is from Jeremiah chapter 28. Then the prophet Jeremiah spoke to Hananiah the prophet in the presence of the priests and all the people who were standing in the house of the Lord. And the prophet Jeremiah said, "Amen. May the Lord do so. May the Lord make the words that you have prophesied come true. And bring back to this place from Babylon the vessels of the house of the Lord and all the exiles. Yet hear now this word that I speak in your hearing, and in the hearing of all the people. The prophets who preceded you and me from ancient times prophesied war, famine, and pestilence against many countries and great kingdoms. As for the prophet who prophesies peace, when the word of that prophet comes to pass, then it will be known that the Lord has truly sent the prophet." This is the word of the Lord.
3: Thanks be to God.
2: The epistle is from Romans chapter 7. "Do you not know, brothers, for I am speaking to those who know the law, that the law is binding on a person only as long as he lives? Thus, a married woman is bound by law to her husband while he lives, but if her husband dies, she is released from the law of marriage. Accordingly, she will be called an adulteress if she lives with another man while her husband is alive. But if her husband dies, she is free from that law, and if she marries another man, she is not an adulteress. Likewise, my brothers, you also have died to the law through the body of Christ, so that you may belong to another, to him who has been raised from the dead, in order that we may bear fruit for God. For while we were living in the flesh, our sinful passions, aroused by the law, were at work in our members to bear fruit for death. But now we are released from the law, having died to that which held us captive, so that we serve not under the old written code, but in a new life of the Spirit. What then shall we say? That the law is sin? By no means. Yet if it had not been for the law, I would not have known sin. I would not have known what is to covet if the law had not said, 'You shall not covet.' But sin, seizing an opportunity through the commandment, produced in me all kinds of covetousness. Apart from the law, sin lies dead. I was once alive apart from the law, but when the commandment came, sin came alive and I died. The very commandment that promised life proved to be death to me. For sin, seizing an opportunity through the commandment, deceived me and through it killed me. So the law is holy, and the commandment is holy, and righteous and good. Did that which is good then bring death to me? By no means. It was sin producing death in me through what is good, in order that sin might be shown to be sin, and through the commandment might become sinful beyond measure." This is the word of the Lord.
3: Thanks be to God.
0: I invite you to please stand as we sing the Alleluia.

0: The Holy Gospel according to St. Matthew, the 10th chapter. Glory to you, O Lord. Jesus said, "Do not think that I have come to bring peace to the earth. I have not come to bring peace, but a sword. For I have come to set a man against his father, and a daughter against her mother, and a daughter-in-law against her mother-in-law, and a person's enemies will be those of his own household. Whoever loves father or mother more than me is not worthy of me. Whoever loves son or daughter more than me is not worthy of me. And whoever does not take his cross and follow me is not worthy of me. Whoever finds his life will lose it, and whoever loses his life for my sake will find it. Whoever receives you receives me, and whoever receives me receives him who sent me. The one who receives a prophet because he is a prophet will receive a prophet's reward. And the one who receives a righteous person because he is a righteous person will receive a righteous person's reward. And whoever gives one of these little ones even a cup of cold water because he is a disciple, truly I say to you, he will by no means lose his reward." This is the gospel of the Lord. Praise to you, O Christ. We now join in confessing our Christian faith using the words of the Nicene Creed. I believe in one God, the Father Almighty, maker of heaven and earth, and of all things visible and invisible, and in one Lord Jesus Christ, the only begotten Son of God, begotten of his Father before all worlds, God of God, light of light, very God of very God, begotten, not made, being of one substance with the Father, by whom all things were made, who for us men and for our salvation came down from heaven and was incarnate by the Holy Spirit of the Virgin Mary and was made man and was crucified also for us under Pontius Pilate. He suffered and was buried. The third day he rose again according to the Scriptures and ascended into heaven and sits at the right hand of the Father. And he will come again in the glory to judge both the living and the dead, whose kingdom will have no end. And I believe in the Holy Spirit, the Lord and giver of life, who proceeds from the Father and the Son, who with the Father and the Son together is worshipped and glorified, who spoke by the prophets. And I believe in one holy Christian and apostolic church. I acknowledge one baptism for the remission of sins, and I look for the resurrection of the dead and the life of the world to come. Amen.
1: You may be seated. This time we invite forward the children for the children's message, and as they come forward, we sing the verse of Jesus Loves Me.

Good morning, everyone. Great to see you this morning here at church. Thank you for coming today. Thanks, families, for bringing your children to hear God's word. Today, I brought a special map with me today. What is this a map of? A map of the United States. It has all 50 states here. And in the different states, it has different things, like different crops, maybe, or different foods that are made there in the different states. So, for instance, way up here in the state of Washington, what do we see? We see an apple, very good. Down here in Nebraska, what do we see? Stalks of yellow corn. Down here in Texas, we see some barbecue. Over here in Hawaii, the islands, we see a pineapple. Up here in Alaska, we see some fish. Whoa, lots of great food and lots of wonderful things all across the United States. And who's the one who gives us all those things? Who do you think, Tanner? Yeah, God does, right? God is the one who provides for us no matter where we live here in the United States. He's the one who gives us everything that we need. And we thank God for that. And God is also the one who works through people in their vocations and their callings, like farmers and ranchers and fishermen, to help provide for all of our needs. And so we take time to say, thank you, God. Thank you for providing for us. And as God provides for us, it reminds us that he loves us, right? That he loves us so very much. But he also loves us in an even greater way. Not only providing all the food that we need, but he also provided for us who? The Jesus, the Savior that we need. And who did he send that Savior for? For everyone on this map in the United States, but even beyond that, everyone in the whole wide world, no matter where they're from, he has provided that Savior Jesus to save us from our sins, so that we have forgiveness in Jesus and life forever and ever. So today we give thanks to God. We give thanks to God for the many ways he shows us his love by giving us all that we need, including the food that we eat and all those wonderful different foods that we enjoy here in the United States, but also that he provides us with the Savior that we need, Jesus, to take away our sins. All right, let's fold our hands and bow our heads and pray together. Lord, we thank you for this land you've blessed us with in the United States. We thank you for farmers and ranchers, fishermen, and so many others that you work through to provide for what we need. But thank you, Lord, for providing our greatest need of a Savior for the whole wide world, that whoever believes in him has life everlasting. Thank you, Lord, for the faith that you've blessed us with. Help us to share Jesus with others so that they might know him too. In his name we pray. Amen. All right. Thanks so much for coming up, guys. You can go back to your seats. And as the children return to their seats, we continue with singing our hymn of the day, O Christ Who Called the Twelve, hymn number 856 in Lutheran Service Book.

And don't worry, we did not sit in the tarps off section. Part of the tradition of Busch Stadium at many games is the singing of God Bless America. In fact, they did it the night we went. The lyrics of that song say this: from the mountains to the prairies, to the oceans white with foam, God bless America, my home, sweet home. Today, in part 3 of 4 of our sermon series, we take time to consider just how wondrously the Lord has blessed our land, this land here in the United States that we call our home, sweet home. Speaking of mountains and prairies and oceans white with foam, just consider the following. Mountains. Here in the United States, this number I found staggering. We have over 73,000 named mountains. Surely that must include some hills too. Prairies, over 170 million acres of prairie from the Midwest all the way to the Rockies. And when it comes to oceans, the U.S. is bordered by 3 of them, the Pacific, the Atlantic, and the Arctic. And not to mention the thousands of inland waterways as well. When you count the 50 states, they include plains and mountains, canyons, forests, lakes, rivers, deserts, rainforests, tundra, and more. America's land is truly blessed. Throughout our nation's history, though, a question about the land has arisen again and again. The question is, whose land is it? Not a new question, it's one that's been asked over the centuries. Just think about our own city's history. Prior to the mid-1700s, St. Louis was inhabited by Native American tribes, the Osage Nation in particular. Then fur French traders arrived, people with names that are familiar to us here in St. Louis, like Pierre Laclede and August Chouteau. And St. Louis became a part of the French Empire. The Spanish took over St. Louis then and had it for about 30 years until the French regained control again about the time of Napoleon. Until finally St. Louis and much of the land west of the Mississippi became part of the United States of America as a result of the Louisiana Purchase, where the U.S. bought 828,000 square miles of land from France for the sum of $15 million. We can trace who ruled the United States in general and who ruled in St. Louis in particular. And yet, Scripture reveals a profound truth about who the land belongs to, who the land truly belongs to. We read it in places like Psalm 24, verse 1, where it says, and I invite you to read it along with me, "The earth is the Lord's, and all the fullness thereof." The earth is the Lord's and everything in it. Not just some of it, not just the parts that we haven't paved over. No, the earth. Every mountain in Colorado, every cornfield in Iowa, every canyon in Arizona, every shoreline in Maine, every hill in the Ozarks, every block in St. Louis City. It's the Lord's. Whether people realize it or not, from the mountains to the prairies to the oceans white with foam, the earth is the Lord's and all the fullness thereof. But sometimes even we as Christians forget that truth. I know I certainly do. We think that the earth is mine, perhaps, and all the fullness thereof. We've been so very richly blessed here in the United States, but one of the spiritual dangers that comes with that great abundance is forgetting that everything belongs to the Lord. That everything that we have as a nation and as individuals is a gift to us from God. Take our food, for instance. Especially here in the big city, it is easy to live pretty disconnected from God's provision. When we go to the grocery store, we just pull produce off of the shelf, put it into our carts. We can pick pretty much whatever we want off those shelves 12 months out of the year. Incredible.

0: incredible. We go to the meat department and we can pick up a steak that's wrapped in cellophane and on a plastic tray and take it home and cook it up. And it's so very easy to forget that what feeds us was grown on a farm, raised on a ranch. We pray, give us this day our daily bread. And we rarely think perhaps of the people and the land behind that, but most importantly, the Lord behind that. We repent then of forgetting the giver because we are too busy enjoying his gifts. There's a special Sunday, a special worship service that's held in a number of rural congregations, including Lutheran ones, that helps to remind Christians that the earth is the Lord's. It's called Rogation Sunday or Rogate Sunday. The word rogation comes from the Latin word that means to ask, to pray. It's a Sunday where the congregation takes time to pray to the Lord of the harvest. It usually takes place in the springtime, many times the Sunday before Ascension Day, as crops are beginning to be planted and seeds sown. That special service includes a series of Bible verses that points worshipers to God as the one that we depend upon for all of our needs, including the needs provided by the Lamb. As I share some of those scripture readings that are commonly used for that service, think about how they do indeed remind us that the earth is the Lord's and all the fullness thereof. From Psalm 104, O Lord, how manifold are your works. In wisdom you have made them all. The earth is full of your creatures. Genesis 8, that beautiful promise. While the earth remains seed time and harvest, cold and heat, summer and winter, day and night, shall not cease. God promises it. Psalm 127, unless you bless, O Lord, we labor in vain. Each verse shaping our hearts and minds to appreciate the blessings of the land rightly. Each verse leading us to repent of trusting ourselves and thinking that the earth is mine in the fullness thereof. Each verse moves us to cry out with those words that Jesus taught us. Give us this day, Father in heaven, our daily bread. Each verse leads us to confess. I believe in God the Father Almighty, maker of heaven and earth. As important as the land is the land enough, though? Is the land enough, especially when it comes to knowing who God is? After all, there are some spiritual traditions that trust in the land, trust in nature to guide what it is that they believe. For example, practitioners of Buddhism sometimes live in mountains and caves for months to practice meditation, viewing being isolated in nature as the path to spiritual enlightenment. Or some practice vision quests where individuals spend days living completely alone in the wilderness without food, without water, seeking spiritual guidance from nature. This Henry David Thoreau, who lived in a small self-built cabin on Walden Pond in Massachusetts, seeking deep spiritual naturalism, which led to transcendental thinking and writing. Now, granted, we can learn much from the land, no doubt. But we also recognize the land has its limits when it comes to what it tells us about who God is. After all, you can look out at Yellowstone National Park and you can surmise that, well, God must be pretty powerful. You can gaze out of the Grand Canyon and think, well, God must be pretty vast. We can look at Missouri farmland and think, well, God must be a provider. But we cannot know from a national park that the Son of God became flesh for us. We can't know from a canyon alone that Christ died for us. We can't know from corn stalks alone that through faith in Christ, your sins are forgiven. For those assurances, for that knowledge of who God is, We need Holy Scripture. We need not just a natural knowledge of God, but what is called the revealed knowledge of God. And so we come to worship on a Sunday morning to hear the word of the Lord, rather than just wandering out in the woods or golfing on the golf course. We need Jesus. We need Jesus. And the word of the Lord reveals him to us. And so as we open up the Bible, as we open up the Holy Scriptures, his word reveals to us that he is indeed the one who created the earth and everything in it. That he is the one who continues to sustain the earth and us. He has not left us alone or abandoned us. We see that he loves this world enough that he sent his only begotten Son into it to save it. We see that God's Son laid down his life on a hill called Calvary, dying on a cross to forgive sin. That his Son went into a tomb that was dug out of this earth and a rock placed in front of it, but only remained there shortly until he rose from the dead, conquering death. And that his Son will return one day to bring a new heavens and a new earth, restoring that perfection that was lost so long ago in the Garden of Eden in that first sin. And until that day, the Lord continues to connect his word and his promises to things that are part of his creation, like water connected to word in baptism, like wheat made into bread and the fruit of the vine made into wine, connected to his word in the Lord's Supper, the means of grace. It's Holy Scripture, not just nature alone, that reveals these truths to us about who God is and his great love for you. And until that return of Jesus to this earth, he gives us a job to do, to work the harvest. And not just the harvest of plants that were planted in the spring, but that far greater harvest of people. Jesus says, after all, the harvest is plentiful and the workers are few. Ask the Lord of the harvest then to send out workers into his harvest field. America's harvest, its literal harvest, it's staggering. We think of billions of bushels of grain. We think of vast ranches of livestock. Think about how food is exported around the globe. But that spiritual harvest is greater still. Neighbors who don't know the gospel. Cities filled with restless hearts searching for meaning in life. Each generation in many ways knowing less about God's word, less about God's love for them. So we need workers for the harvest. We need people like teachers and missionaries and pastors and deaconesses, no doubt. But we also need people like Christian spouses, and parents, and grandparents, and Christian neighbors, and co-workers, and friends, people like you, to work in that harvest, to spread the seed of God's true word broadly, so that when Christ does return, our land might produce a vast harvest, a harvest of people, that will be brought into the storehouses of heaven itself. On this 250th anniversary of the United States, we give thanks to God rightly today for the blessings of the land, from the mountains to the prairies to the oceans white with foam. Or to use the words of Psalm 24, the earth is the Lord and all the fullness thereof. It's true. The earth is the Lord's. And in Christ Jesus, so are you. Amen. May the peace of God that passes our understanding keep your hearts and minds in Christ. Amen.
1: In our prayers this morning, we remember especially those in need of healing. We pray for Betty, the mother of Brenda Radash, recovering from gallbladder surgery. We pray for Brenda as well, recovering from fall. We pray for We rejoice with those who rejoice. We give thanks for Jean Brumbeck, celebrating her 102nd birthday. And we pray for other parts of the world, those affected and impacted by war, Iran, Ukraine, that they would find peace. And also we pray and lift up those suffering from the earthquakes in Venezuela. Pray for God's provision for them and the rescue workers that are even now working to help them. We rise for prayer. Let us pray for the whole Church of God in Christ Jesus and for all people according to their needs. Almighty God, you send rain and snow to water the earth, providing the moisture that living things need to grow and thrive. You have promised, as long as the earth endures, seed time and harvest, cold and heat, summer and winter, day and night shall not cease. Our land is blessed with these life-giving gifts of creation that are a witness of your love for the whole world that you have made. Help us, too, to be witnesses of your saving love as we share with others the story of your best gift to us, your Son, our Savior, Jesus Christ. We pray that the gospel seed will take root in people's lives and bear fruit to your glory. Lord, in your mercy. Lord Jesus, according to your creative design, seeds are planted in the hope of a fruitful crop. Year after year, at the right time, fields become ripe for the harvest. You have blessed our country with fruitful fields. We pray that you would bless our land with the conditions needed for abundant harvest. As we look around, we see other fields ripe for the harvest of souls for your kingdom. There are people all around us who need to hear the good news of salvation in your name. Lead us in the power of the Holy Spirit to be bold witnesses for you, so that a harvest of new believers may be gathered for your glory. Lord, in your mercy.
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1: And Lord, be with those who suffer or are in need of healing in any way. We pray for Jan, Lee, Russell, Kathy, Debbie, Julie, John, Rose, Betty, and Brenda, as well as Matthew, Dewey, and Don. Grant them healing in accordance with your will. We give thanks for 102 years of life for Jean Brumbeck. Pray that you would continue to bless her and bless those around her through her as she continues to celebrate the life that you have given her. Lord, we lift up those places in the world who are being torn by the ravages of war. We think especially of Iran and Ukraine. Pray that you would bring peace to these parts of the world and bring it swiftly. Have mercy on them in their need. And we pray and lift up the areas affected by the recent earthquakes in Venezuela. Pray that you would preserve life there as well. That you would have mercy on those, on folks who need healing, those who need help. Even those who are risking life and limb to go in and lend that help and lend that aid. Work through them to show your mercy in those places. We pray all this through Jesus Christ, your Son, our Lord, who lives and reigns with you in the Holy Spirit, one God, now and forever.
2: Amen.
1: I invite you to share the peace of the Lord with one another.

0: The Lord be with you.
1: And also with you.
0: Lift up your hearts.
1: We lift them to the Lord.
0: Let us give thanks unto the Lord our God.
1: It is right to give him thanks and praise.
0: It is truly good, right, and salutary that we should at all times and in all places give thanks to you, Holy Lord, Almighty Father, everlasting God, through Jesus Christ our Lord, who by his glorious resurrection has freed all people from sin, death, and Satan, opening to us the way of everlasting life. Therefore, with angels and archangels and with all the company of heaven, we laud and magnify your glorious name, evermore praising you and singing.

0: Christ in the night when he was betrayed and bread. When he had given thanks, he broke it and gave it to his disciples, saying, "Take, eat. This is my body, which is given for you. This do in remembrance of me." In the same way also he took the cup after supper. When he had given thanks, he gave it to them, saying, "Drink of it, all of you. This cup is the New Testament in my blood, which is shed for you for the forgiveness of sins. This do as often as you drink it in remembrance of me." And together we pray. Our Father, who art in heaven, hallowed be thy name. Thy kingdom come, thy will be done, on earth as it is in heaven. Give us this day our daily bread, and forgive us our trespasses, as we forgive those who trespass against us. And lead us not into temptation, but deliver us from evil. For thine is the kingdom, and the power, and the glory, forever and ever. Amen.
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Welcome to the Lord's Day. 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
1: 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Mike and Susan made a gift to KFUO in thanksgiving to the Lord as they celebrate their 40th wedding anniversary today. Mike and Susan are also thankful to the Lord for the blessing of their daughter, Megan, whose birthday is also today. Thank you, Mike and Susan McGinnis, for helping us share the gospel and for being today's KFUO day sponsors.
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0: Good morning. This is Dan Darnall from KFUO Radio. Hope that your walk with the Lord is going great today. We now take you to a live Bible study from St. Paul's Lutheran Church in De Pere, Missouri.
1: We welcome you this morning to St. Paul's, whether you are here in person or listening on KFUO, as we continue our study of the book of Acts. And today we are in Acts chapter 16, verse 1. Acts chapter 16, verse 1. Now, as we talked about last week, Paul is now on his second missionary journey. But before he goes to new cities, he always visits where he had been before, to check on the believers there, to check on those he had preached the gospel to at that time. Now, so, verse 1, Paul came also to Derbe and to Lystra. He had been to both those cities in his first missionary journey. A disciple was there named Timothy, the son of a Jewish woman who was a believer. Now, we believe that Timothy and his mother, and her name is Eunice, we know that from the second book of Timothy, her name is Eunice, they probably were Jewish converts from Paul's first missionary journey, and we're now believers, okay? But his father was a Greek, okay? So he was a Gentile. So Gentile father, Jewish mother. Under Jewish culture, if your mother was Jewish, you were considered Jewish. Okay. So he would have been considered a Jew, even though his father was Gentile. And that's going to make a difference as we read in a moment. He was well spoken of by the brothers at Lystra and Iconium. They knew of him. Paul wanted Timothy to accompany him, and he took him and circumcised him because of the Jews who were in those places, for they all knew that his father was a Greek. Now, we've been reading over and over again how Paul was opposed to circumcision to new converts. And why would he do that in this case? Our understanding would be this. If Timothy was going to go with him on his missionary journeys, where was the first place that Paul always went when he came to a new city? Correct. And if he went there and Timothy was uncircumcised, he would be known as an apostate Jew, which would make it much harder for Paul to begin preaching the gospel there if he was in the company of an apostate Jew. So Paul circumcised him to remove any barrier that he would have in preaching the gospel in the Jewish synagogue. We have the case of Titus, who he refused to circumcise, okay? But Titus was a Gentile. He had no Jewish background. Therefore, he refused to force Titus to be circumcised. But in the case of Timothy, he did this not because he had to be circumcised to be saved, but to remove one of the barriers that could stand in Paul's way of teaching the gospel in a synagogue. So that's why Paul did this. Okay? That's why Paul did this. As they went on their way through the cities, they delivered to them for observance the decisions that had been reached by the apostles and elders who were in Jerusalem. All right, so they carried with them, and remember, Silas is with Paul now. Silas was the one who was appointed by the disciples in Jerusalem to carry that letter explaining their stance about circumcision in the Jews to the people. So this is probably Silas making this presentation to tell the people in these regions where Paul had been on the first missionary journey, no, you do not need to be circumcised. Now, we get into this right here because Paul had written a letter to the Galatians, okay? And we studied that letter. And the principal theme of that letter is you do not have to be circumcised to become a Christian. And if you are circumcised and rely on that, then you're not a Christian, okay? The question becomes, if Paul wrote that letter and it was his first letter, then they already had the letter before Paul and Silas got there the second time. Okay? If you try to date all this stuff, they would have well had that letter before. If you go, but here's why it's complicated, folks. Nothing's easy. There's the Southern Galatian theory and the Northern Galatian theory. The Southern Galatian theory is that Galatians was Paul's first letter and that it was written to those whom he had visited in southern Asia Minor and Turkey on his first missionary journey. The Northern Galatian theory is that it was written to those who were farther north and that it was a later letter. Okay? I was taught by the professor I had at the seminary that it was the Southern Galatian theory. So it's very possible that even before the letter from the apostles in Jerusalem got to these people, Paul had already written them the letter to the Galatians. But we're just trying to piece together things we can't say for sure, okay? But just to tell you that's out there, and there's always that debate, had they already heard this from Paul in his letter to the Galatians? And that means that Paul would have written this letter probably about 49 A.D., and send it to the Galatians. Okay. So what's the sum of all this? The sum is, so the churches were strengthened in the faith and they increased in numbers daily. Okay? Daily. So the church was growing even in this region. Now, Paul has visited these churches and now he's ready to move on. And they went through the region of Phrygia and Galatia, having been forbidden by the Holy Spirit to speak the word in Asia. Okay, so they were in southern, as we would say, Turkey. Probably their desire, again, this is some speculation, was that they were going to go to Ephesus. Okay? Ephesus. But the Holy Spirit forbid them from going. We don't know how he forbid them, hit Paul in the head with a hammer or whatever he did, but he forbid them from going. Now, so they turn north and they attempted, and when they had come up to Mysia, they attempted to go into Bithynia, but the Spirit of Jesus did not allow them. So they couldn't go west, and they couldn't go north, northeast. Bithynia was up there, and so they were in Mysia. And they went down to Troas. Now they're up at the very top where Turkey makes the turn and then goes down into Greece. They're up there. It should be noticed, by the way, did anybody ever go to Bithynia? Well, Peter's first letter is addressed to those who are in Bithynia. So whether Peter got there or not, we don't know, but he wrote a letter to them. Now, so passing by Mysia, they went down to Troas, and a vision appeared to Paul in the night. A man of Macedonia was standing there, urging him and saying, "Come over to Macedonia and help us." And when Paul had seen the vision, immediately we sought to go into Macedonia, concluding that God had called us to preach the gospel to them. Now there's something significant in verse 10. Suddenly, it's we, which means Luke was with them. We don't know why he was in Troas, but he was with them. So we're talking about Luke, Timothy, Paul, and Silas. So we sought to go on into Macedonia, concluding that God had called us to preach the gospel to them. So setting sail from Troas, we made a direct voyage to Samothrace, which is an island, and the following day to Neapolis, and from there to Philippi. Now, Neapolis is considered the seaport of Philippi. It's south of it. Philippi is not on the sea, but Neapolis is considered the seaport. So then they went up to Philippi. Philippi, which is a leading city of the district of Macedonia and a Roman colony. Now, Philippi, it got its name from Philip II, who was the father of Alexander the Great. Okay, so a little history there. The city was named after Alexander the Great's father. Okay, and it was a leading city. It was a major city in Macedonia and a major Roman colony. This is no backwater town. This is big stuff. Okay, big stuff. And we remained in this city some days. Okay. And on the Sabbath day, we went outside the gate to the riverside, where we supposed there was a place of prayer. We conclude, based on this, there was no synagogue in Philippi. What did you have to start a synagogue? 10 Jewish men. So evidently, even though there may have been Jewish women, there were not Jewish men. So they had to find another place to begin their proclamation. Okay? And we sat down and spoke to the women who had come together. One who heard us was a woman named Lydia from the city of Thyatira, a seller of purple goods who was a worshiper of God. Okay? In other words, the God of Israel. The God of Israel. The Lord opened her heart to pay attention to what was said by Paul. The verb there is an imperfect, which implies that she kept on hearing. She wanted to hear more. Okay? That's what it's emphasizing. She was a very attentive listener to what was said by Paul. And after she was baptized, and her household as well, she urged us, saying, "If you have judged me to be faithful to the Lord, come to my house and stay." And she prevailed upon us. The words there mean she would not take no for an answer. Okay? She would not take no for an answer. They were going. This also emphasizes something that is well known. The women of Macedonia were very strong and very independent. So here you are. Take it or leave it. Now, so they are at the home of Lydia. In the story of what happened at Philippi, there are three people that Paul directly has contact with and are converted. Three. The three people are very different. Very different circumstances. But it's worth noting that these three interactions are important. The first one was Lydia. Okay? A Jew that was converted. Now the second. As we were going to the place of prayer, we were met by a slave girl who had a spirit of divination and brought her owners much gain by fortune-telling. She followed Paul and us, crying out, "These men are the servants of the Most High God, who proclaim to you the way of salvation. Now, we're not saying that she was possessed by the Holy Spirit. Even the demons in the Gospels knew who Jesus was. So this is a demon that knows full well the proclamation of the gospel and what they're about. This is an evil spirit, okay? But proclaimed the way of salvation. And this she kept doing for many days. And Paul's had enough. Paul, having become greatly annoyed, turned and said to the Spirit, I command you in the name of Jesus Christ to come out of her. And it came out of her that very hour. Okay, so this is the second person Paul had direct contact with. So let's see what then occurs. But when her owners saw that their hope of gain was gone, they seized Paul and Silas and dragged them into the marketplace before the rulers. And when they had brought them to the magistrates, they said, These men are Jews, and they are disturbing our city. They advocate customs that are not lawful for us as Romans to accept or practice. That's not totally true. To be a Christian was not illegal in the Roman Empire. To try to make other people Christians was. Okay? So they are being accused of proselytizing. Okay? The crowd joined in attacking them, and the magistrates tore the garments off them and gave orders to beat them with rods. All right. When they had inflicted many blows upon them, they threw them into prison, ordering the jailer to keep them safely. Having received this order, he put them into the inner prison and fastened their feet in stocks. Okay? Now, Paul was a Roman citizen. He was beaten without a trial. That's going to come up in a few verses. Okay? Paul knew how to play this card at the right time. About midnight, Paul and Silas. We assume that Timothy and Luke, yeah. Timothy and Luke were not arrested. It was Paul and Silas. Paul and Silas were praying and singing hymns to God, and the prisoners were listening to them. That sounds odd, but they must have had some, well, let's just say they were influential men. Okay? And suddenly there was a great earthquake, so that the foundations of the prison were shaken, and immediately all the doors were opened, and everyone's bonds were unfastened. Okay. When the jailer woke and saw that the prison doors were open, he drew his sword and was about to kill himself, supposing that the prisoners had escaped. This man was probably either a Roman soldier or a former Roman soldier. And when your prisoners escape, the only upstanding thing you could do was kill yourself. That was his choice, which he was about to do. But Paul cried with a loud voice, "Do not harm yourself, for we are all here." That's another unique thing. I mean, we can see why Paul and Silas were. You'd have thought the other prisoners made a bolt for the door when everything fell off, but they were all there. Okay? They were all there. All right. And the jailer called for lights and rushed in. And trembling with fear, he fell down before Paul and Silas. Then he brought them out and said,

be saved and your household. As Lutherans, we all know this passage. It's called a sedes doctrinae, a seat of doctrine, because it's so clear and so easy, you can base a doctrine on it. And that is that by faith alone, you receive salvation. No works are included. Nothing he had done. He was not being rewarded. It was by faith alone in Jesus Christ. And so it is a very important passage for us in the New Testament. And your household. And they spoke the word of the Lord to him and to all who were in his house. So evidently this jailer took them from the jail to his own home. Okay? And he took them the same hour of the night and washed their wounds, and he was baptized. That's a great sentence. He washed their wounds, they washed away his sins. All in the same verse. All in the same verse. And he was baptized at once, he and all his family. All right. Then he brought them up into his house and set food before them. The actual words are there, he pulled out the table. Okay? Which means they had table fellowship, food together. And he rejoiced along with his entire household that he had believed in God. Okay. This is the third person now Paul has had direct contact. Lydia, the slave girl, and now the jailer. Okay? The jailer. Those are the three accounts. Very different people, very different occupations. But Paul's message touches them all. Touches them all. But when it was day, the magistrates sent the police saying, "Let those men go." Usually, they would not have put them in jail. They probably figured a night in jail taught them a lesson. And the jailer reported these words to Paul, saying, "The magistrates have sent to let you go. Therefore, come out now and go in peace." But Paul said to them, "They have beaten us publicly, uncondemned." That word uncondemned is very important. No trial. No trial. Uncondemned. Men who are Roman citizens. Evidently, Silas was a Roman citizen too. This is the first time that's revealed. Okay? Men who are Roman citizens. All right. "And hath thrown us into prison. And do they now throw us out secretly?" Okay. "No. Let them come themselves and take us out." Okay. Now, the police reported these words to the magistrates, and they were afraid when they heard that they were Roman citizens. In other words, the city rulers were in violation of Roman law. They were in violation of Roman law, and they were now the ones who were in trouble, not Paul and Silas. They had gone too far. They had overreacted and had not followed the law.
So they came and apologized.

0: eyes to them. And they took them out and asked them to leave the city. Okay? So they went out of the prison and visited Lydia. And when they had seen the brothers, they encouraged them and departed. So that's Philippi. Now, Paul wrote a book to the Philippians, but it would have been written much later. Paul wrote the letter to the Philippians from Rome when he was in prison in Rome. And it was probably as late as 60-61 A.D., okay, after he was imprisoned in Rome, after his shipwreck and all of that. So it was much later that he wrote the letter to the Philippians.
1: What year does this take place?
0: I don't know. We don't know. Okay. We're gonna put some things together in chapter 17. If we had to put a date on it, it was late 50 or 51 A.D. Okay? And we know it was around 51 A.D. because of something we're going to read in chapter 17 that has been confirmed by archaeology. The letter to the Thessalonians, he's going to go to the Thessalonians. The letter to the Thessalonians was written in 51 A.D., we believe. Okay? So it's right around that time, okay, that we're placing this. Okay, let's look at a little more here. And when they had passed through Amphipolis and Apollonia, they came to Thessalonica, where there was a synagogue of the Jews, okay? So they now round the horn, and they're going south towards Athens, okay, true Greece. They're still in Macedonia, but they're traveling, and they come to Thessalonica, and there was a synagogue there. And Paul went in, as was his custom, and on three Sabbath days he reasoned with them from the Scriptures, explaining and proving that it was necessary for the Christ to suffer and to rise from the dead, and saying, "This Jesus whom I proclaim to you is the Christ." So he is once again using the Jewish knowledge of the Old Testament in the synagogue to say this Jesus is the Messiah that is spoken of throughout the Old Testament as the one who suffered and rose again from the dead. And some of them were persuaded and joined Paul and Silas, as did a great many of the devout Greeks, and not a few of the leading women. Remember, I told you women of Macedonia were independent? Okay. But the Jews were jealous, and taking some wicked men of the rabble, they formed a mob, set the city in an uproar, and attacked the house of Jason. Evidently, this was the house where they were staying. Okay? Or they were staying, seeking to bring them out to the crowd. And when they could not find them, they dragged Jason and some of the brothers before the city authorities, shouting, "These men who have turned the world upside down have come here also. And Jason has received them, And they are all acting against the decrees of Caesar, saying that there is another king, Jesus. That sound familiar? What was he accused of before Pontius Pilate? Being another king. Okay? And the people and the city authorities were disturbed when they heard these things. And when they had taken money as security from Jason and the rest, they let them go. Okay. The city rulers here are much smarter than those in Philippi. Jason basically played a bribe to the city authorities. And that bribe probably assured that Jason would get him out of town. That's probably what the security was for. Get them out of town. And they let them go. Well, Paul and Silas were not there. They could not even have a trial. They couldn't do anything because they couldn't find them. Now, did Paul and Silas have the heads up? They may have, okay? But they weren't there. So they leave Thessalonica. Okay. They leave Thessalonica. They didn't want to. They had believers that were there. They wanted to encourage and support them. But they were forced out. This is why we believe that when Paul got to Athens, he wrote 1 Thessalonians because he wanted to write to the people he had to leave so quickly. And his letter to them is to make contact with them after he had been run out of town. If you believe in the southern Galatian theory, then Galatians is first. If you believe in the northern Galatian theory, then 1 Thessalonians is first. But which one you believe does not depend on your salvation. So believe on the Lord Jesus Christ and you shall be saved. Not when Thessalonians was written. Okay? This is all history, all things we're trying to piece together through what happened. Okay? So Paul and Silas go to Berea. And by the way, suddenly the we passages stop. Luke's not here. We'll pick it up. He comes back, but not now. Okay? Not now. All right. Time for questions, comments.
2: I just wanted to comment on the perspective of the early church at Derbe and Lystra and so forth, where it talks about, first of all, Timothy's mother and grandmother were Christians, yes. So from Paul's first journey, perhaps, probably. And it talks about Timothy being known of in Derbe and Lystra and so forth. Those towns were over 100 miles apart. So you get the idea that the Christian community had already networked between the time of Paul's first visit and this second visit. They knew each other in a region that is like from here to Kansas City. These churches knew of who the fellow Christians were, what they were all about, who was Jewish and who wasn't. I mean, it's kind of an amazing thing when you think about the structure of this early church in only 3 or 4 years.
0: Yes, it is. And you have to put this, they knew that what they believed was unique. And therefore they sought people who believed the same things. They were searching for people that would believe the same things. You also have to remember these people walked. There is no rapid transit. They walked from city to city. So, yes, Bud, you would have to say it's a God thing that he's connecting these people who are believers in the Lord Jesus so they have support. So they have support, which is the purpose of the church. Yeah.
3: Do we know how Luke ended up there? Like, what's the connection? How did Luke end up with them in the first place?
0: We have no idea why Luke was in Troas and suddenly met up with them, or why he was not with them in Thessalonica and Berea, but he comes back. We have none of that. We have no information.
4: The verse that you were referring to, verse 31, about believe in the Lord Jesus.
0: Right. Could
4: that be taken as some do as accepting Jesus as our Savior, or I made the decision to do that?
0: Not if you're a Lutheran.
4: Well, I know, but... But, you know, this basically says you do this, and I can see how that would very easily be taken that way.
0: But we have to remember that from what we read, faith and belief are worked by the Holy Spirit. So you can say, I believe, but it's the Holy Spirit that has worked it in you. Yeah.
5: Well, he didn't recite the Samaritan parable there when he said believe, and that was, I had that same question, was he administering law or gospel there?
0: It has to be gospel because it's believe in the Lord Jesus. Well, if you love the law, have at it. Burn, baby, burn.
6: I enjoy hearing about Paul's I think he's a good politician. I don't think he did this because of his own ego, where he pointed out he was a Roman citizen and made them escort them out of town. But actually, I think he was thinking about the church as a whole. And this, to me, this was legitimizing this teaching that these are good people. These are worthy people.
0: Yeah.
6: Because that word would get through the community. And so I think he was showing people that this was a good movement. It was worthwhile.
0: And he did not seek retaliation or revenge. He did not.
7: Related to what Nicole and Dennis said, in regard to what was happening in verse, what was it, back 31, believe in the Lord Jesus and you will be saved, you and your household. And they spoke the word of the Lord to him and all who were in his house. And he took them and baptized them all. I have tried to explain that often to people, and sometimes we can come up with the conclusion that other people are baptized on someone else's faith. And that's not right either. Can you explain that whole balance between law and gospel and that?
0: Well, what it's saying is that he was the head of the household and he would have his faith would become the faith of those in his household, and then they would be baptized.
7: All the time.
0: Yes, it is.
7: Because I don't know that people always understand it that way, that baptism is always total gospel.
0: It is always total gospel.
7: So we don't have to come to faith and then be baptized. We're baptized. It's a gift. I've tried to explain we do not withhold baptism from infants. And that seems to help people understand. Because a lot of times people believe you have to come to faith before you're baptized.
0: Well, you do if you're an adult. Right. But not an infant. We don't believe in the age of accountability. You have to grow up and be of certain age so you can say, I believe. We don't believe that.
8: Was Timothy still with him here or not?
0: I don't know.
8: So same as Luke then?
0: Yeah. We know it was Paul and Silas because they're referred to. But I don't know, if at some point something happened, but we'll watch for that as they go along and see if we can identify who is with whom on these missionary journeys. Yeah. All right. Anything else? Okay. We will pick up at Berea next week in chapter 17, and then we go to Athens and to Corinth. Okay? Athens and to Corinth. The grace of our Lord Jesus Christ and the love of God and the fellowship of the Holy Spirit be with you all. Amen.

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4: Good morning to all the listeners on KFUO. 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We are grateful that you've chosen to listen to the divine service this morning and pray that God would bless the hearing of His Word. Today we'll be following along Divine Service Setting 3, Luther Service Book, page 184. The processional hymn is Oh, How Great Is Your Compassion, Lutheran Service Book, page 559.

0: name of the Father, and of the Son, and of the Holy Spirit. Amen. Beloved in the Lord, let us draw near with a true heart and confess our sins unto God our Father, beseeching him in the name of our Lord Jesus Christ to grant us forgiveness. Our help is in the name of the Lord.
1: Who made heaven and earth.
0: I said I will confess my transgressions unto the Lord.
1: And you forgave the iniquity of our sin.
0: O Almighty God, merciful Father, I, a poor, miserable sinner, confess unto you all my sins and iniquities with which I have ever offended you and justly deserve your temporal and eternal punishment. But I am heartily sorry for them and sincerely repent of them. And I pray you of your boundless mercy and for the sake of the holy, innocent, bitter sufferings and death of your beloved Son, Jesus Christ, to be gracious and merciful to me, a poor, sinful being. Upon this, your confession, I, by virtue of my office as a called and ordained servant of the Word, announce the grace of God unto all of you. And in the stead and by the command of my Lord Jesus Christ, I forgive you all your sins in the name of the Father, and of the Son, and of the Holy Spirit. Amen.

Let us pray. O Lord, grant that the course of this world may be so peaceably ordered by your governance, that your church may joyfully serve you in all godly quietness. Through Jesus Christ, our Lord, who lives and reigns with you and the Holy Spirit,

0: The Old Testament for the fourth Sunday after Trinity is written in the book of the prophet Isaiah, the 58th chapter. Thus says the Lord God, is this not the fast that I have chosen, to loose the bonds of wickedness, to undo the heavy burdens, to let the oppressed go free, and that you break every yoke? Is it not to share your bread with the hungry, and that you bring to your house the poor who are cast out? When you see the naked, that you cover him and not hide yourself from your own flesh. Then your light shall break forth like the morning. Your healing shall spring forth speedily, and your righteousness shall go before you. The glory of the Lord shall be your rear guard. Then you shall call, and the Lord will answer. You shall cry, and he will say, here I am. If you take away the yoke from your midst, the pointing of the finger and speaking wickedness, if you extend your soul to the hungry and satisfy the afflicted soul, then your light shall dawn in the darkness, and your darkness shall be as the noonday. The Lord will guide you continually and satisfy your soul in drought and strengthen your bones. You shall be like a watered garden and like a spring of water whose waters do not fail. Those from among you shall build the old waste places. You shall raise up the foundations of many generations, and you shall be called the repairer of the breach, the restorer of streets to dwell in, says the Lord Almighty. This is the word of the Lord.
1: Thank you.

The epistle is written in Romans chapter 8. Brethren, I consider that the sufferings of this present time are not worthy to be compared with the glory which shall be revealed in us. For the earnest expectation of the creation eagerly waits for the revealing of the sons of God. For the creation was subjected to futility, not willingly, but because of him who subjected it in hope. Because the creation itself will also be delivered from the bondage of corruption into the glorious liberty of the children of God. For we know that the whole creation groans and labors with birth pangs together until now. Not only that, but we also, who have the first fruits of the Spirit, even we ourselves groan within ourselves, eagerly waiting for the adoption, the redemption of our body in Christ Jesus, our Lord. This is the word of the Lord.

continuation of the Holy Gospel according to St. Luke, the 6th chapter. At that time, Jesus said to his disciples, "Be merciful just as your Father is also merciful. Judge not, and you shall not be judged. Condemn not, and you shall not be condemned. Forgive, and you will be forgiven. Give, and it will be given to you. Good measure, pressed down, shaken together, and running over will be put into your bosom. For with the same measure that you use, it will be measured back to you." And he spoke a parable to them. "Can the blind lead the blind? Will they not both fall into the ditch? A disciple is not above his teacher, but everyone who is perfectly trained will be like his teacher. And why do you look at the speck in your brother's eye, but do not perceive the plank in your own eye? Or how can you say to your brother, 'Brother, let me remove the speck that is in your eye,' when you yourself do not see the plank that is in your own eye? Hypocrite, first remove the plank from your own eye, and then you will see clearly to remove the speck that is in your brother's eye." This is the gospel of the Lord. I believe in one God, the Father Almighty, maker of heaven and earth, and of all things visible and invisible, and in one Lord Jesus Christ, the only begotten Son of God, begotten of his Father before all worlds, God of God, light of light, very God of very God, begotten, not made, being of one substance with the Father, by whom all things were made, who for us men and for our salvation came down from heaven and was incarnate by the Holy Spirit of the Virgin Mary and was made man and was crucified also for us under Pontius Pilate. He suffered and was buried. And the third day he rose again, according to the scriptures, and ascended into heaven, and sits at the right hand of the Father. And he will come again with glory to judge both the living and the dead, whose kingdom will have no end. And I believe in the Holy Spirit, the Lord and giver of life, who proceeds from the Father and the Son, who with the Father and the Son together is worshiped and glorified, who spoke by the prophets. And I believe in one holy Christian and apostolic church. I acknowledge one baptism for the remission of sins, and I look for the resurrection of the dead and the life of the world to come. Amen.

Grace, mercy, and peace be yours from God our Father in heaven and from Jesus Christ our Lord. Be merciful, even as your Father is merciful. This command of Jesus is at the heart of our life together as Christians. And it's not something that we do once and say that it's fulfilled and don't have to do it again. In the text, this statement, this command is better rendered, keep being merciful. This is a call for the church, for us as Christians, to reflect the very character of God. And we've seen this in the parables that Jesus has been speaking over the last couple of weeks. But also in this text is something that is taken out of context more than it is spoken correctly. Do not judge, and you will not be judged. Do not condemn, and you will not be condemned. The language here that Jesus is speaking is intensifying as he moves from judging to condemning and pronouncing guilty. And he is calling upon his disciples to forgive, to seek reconciliation. Now, this doesn't mean to just go and let people do whatever they want to do, especially in the church. We constantly are hearing in the Word of God this call to repentance toward faithful teaching. Here, Jesus is exposing the sinful heart that delights in elevating itself by condemning others. He's confronting the old Adam, who always wants to compare himself favorably against his neighbor. And that's why Jesus is giving us the image here of the speck and the beam. In the image, a man notices a tiny splinter in his brother's eye while ignoring a beam sticking out of his own eye. I mean, this is kind of absurd when you think about it, but it does reveal our sinful condition. We so often see the shortcomings of others with remarkable clarity while remaining blind to our own faults. The hypocrite easily identifies someone else's failure, but fails to recognize the problem within himself. And aren't we all experts in diagnosing the failures of others while finding a way to justify and excuse our very actions? And the vision problems continue in the text. Jesus asks, can a blind man lead a blind man? The answer is obviously not. But this warning concerns spiritual blindness, especially among those who assume that they're seeing everything perfectly clearly. This plays out also in the 9th chapter of John's Gospel after Jesus heals a man born blind. But probably a little fresher on your minds are the texts that we've heard in the last couple of weeks, both in Luke 14 and in Luke 15. The first of those is Luke chapter 14, the parable of the great banquet. You remember the man who prepared the feast, and he invited many guests. Yet when it's time for the feast to be eaten, the ones who were invited all begin to make excuses. One has purchased a field, another has bought oxen, another has married a wife. Now, none of those things are sinful in and of themselves. But what is shown in those texts is that each of these men values something more than the feast. They believe that they have something more important to attend to. And because they're blind, they don't recognize the gift of God that's staring.

largely fill the banquet hall have earned nothing. They're not qualified, according to the hypocrite. They're simply brought in by the grace and mercy of the Master. So it is with our own life. We don't enter God's kingdom because of our worthiness or our decision or commitment or works. We enter because God graciously invites sinners through the gospel, and he gathers them into his kingdom. At the same time, the ones who had been invited who don't show up show the danger that Jesus warns about in Luke 6. Like the one with the beam in his eye, they assume that they see so clearly. They believe that they understand what truly matters, but they're blind to the generosity of their master standing before them. And it's their self-righteousness, their self-confidence, their hypocrisy, which proves to be their downfall. So then the banquet of Luke 14 naturally carries over into the text from last week. Both parables do the same thing. Who recognizes his need and who does not? Who receives God's mercy with empty hands, yet who shows up with all this great stuff to give? In Luke 15, we're told that tax collectors and sinners were gathering around Jesus, and the Pharisees and the scribes respond by grumbling. This man receives sinners and eats with them. Well, hadn't he said the banquet hall was going to be full? This is the speck and the beam. The Pharisees and the scribes see the outward failures of others, but they can't see the mercy of God being shown. Those who believe they see clearly are blind to the kingdom of God. So Jesus tells them the parables of the lost sheep and the lost coin. The shepherd leaves the 99 in the wilderness to seek the one that was lost. The woman carefully sweeps her house for the one coin. In both situations, you see the determination of the one who seeks. He doesn't wait for the shepherd to come home. He goes out and seeks it. The coin can't recover itself. It is found. The shepherd seeks. The woman searches. Jesus shows again what the Father's mercy does. He acts. He seeks. He pursues. He rescues. He restores. Salvation is given to you entirely by the grace of God. Do we not rightly confess with Luther, I believe that I cannot by my own reason or strength believe in Jesus Christ my Lord or come to him. The shepherd comes to us. The Father runs to us. The Holy Spirit calls us by the gospel. Jesus finds what was lost. And remember the responses in those texts when the lost are found. The shepherd calls together his friends and neighbors, rejoice with me. The woman with the lost coin does the same. Heaven itself rejoices over one sinner who repents. But the Pharisees grumble. The self-righteous condemn. Judgment over who belongs in the family causes separation within the family. But mercy brings a feast and joy. Be merciful, even as your Father is merciful. This is not natural to us. What comes natural to us in our sinful nature is we judge, we compare, we condemn, we exalt ourselves. We're the ones with beams in our eyes. We're the ones who decline the invitation. We're the wandering sheep. We're the lost coin. Yet Christ has come for sinners. He has sought the lost. He's borne our judgment upon the cross. And he stands even now, risen from the dead, to give forgiveness and life to all who believe. Still, even now, he is gathering

poor, the blind, and the needy through his word and sacraments. He welcomes the repentant to his table. He still searches for the wandering sheep and rejoices when he is found. And because we have received such mercy, our lives then reflect this same mercy toward others. We forgive because we have been forgiven. We love because we have been loved. We seek the lost because the Good Shepherd sought us out. We speak truth, yet without arrogance. We call sinners to repentance and rejoice when they actually do, rather than grumbling that they're going to be in heaven too. We remember that every Christian, even you and me, stand before God only by grace. And we see this mercy play out here in the life of St. Paul's. This mercy shows up when disagreements arise between brothers in the congregation, and there is resolve and forgiveness rather than sides being taken. We see it here when there's a refusal to listen to gossip and assume the worst about one another. We see it when we seek peace and reconciliation rather than winning the argument. Mercy appears when a brother or sister falls into sin, and the goal isn't humiliation or gossip or self-righteous criticism. It's instead saving a reputation and restoration. So yes, we do confront sin. We do judge because we love our neighbor and because we know our own need for the forgiveness of sins. This mercy shows up when someone has drifted away from the church. It's very easy in these situations to make it an us versus them thing and criticize those who have seemed to place a higher priority on other things, or to speculate about their motives, or to just say, you know what, they don't care as much as I do. The shepherd doesn't abandon wandering sheep. So faithful congregations imitate their Lord when they make the phone call or send the letter or invite back or to continue praying for those who have wandered. Seeking the lost is not only my work, but it belongs to the whole church. This same mercy shapes how a congregation receives those who enter its doors. A visitor may know very little about the liturgy, but that doesn't mean we as a church abandon the liturgy. It means we do what I saw just this morning. One man walked in, and one man sat by him with an open hymnal. A newly converted Christian may still be learning the faith, and even in an older age may be hearing the most well-known Bible stories for the first time. The response isn't shock that they don't know who Noah is. It's joy when you see their eyes light up when they hear the truth for the first time. A family carrying burdens that no one else can see may walk in this place only seeking hope and comfort. Now, it is true that mercy doesn't compromise the truth at all. Under no circumstances does it compromise the truth. But it does receive people with patience and kindness and a desire that they actually hear the gospel and that they grow in the faith. Mercy shows up when Christians bear one another's burdens, when illness strikes, people draw near. When grief comes, the congregation gathers around those who mourn. When financial hardship arises, God's people quietly and generously help those who have a need.
In all of these moments, the church is mirroring the Father's mercy and compassion. In all these things, the church is living out the mercy that she has already received. The heart of the gospel in these first few weeks after Trinity is this. Because of the Father's sacrificial love for you, He is merciful. The host still invites, the shepherd still searches, the Savior still receives sinners. And one day this searching will cease, and not because His compassion runs out. The searching will cease because the wandering will end, and the banquet hall will be full. There, gathered around the Lamb who was slain and lives again, you will rejoice forever in the mercy that sought you, that found you, and brought you home. This is the feast of victory for our God. In the name of the Father, and of the Son, and of the Holy Spirit. Amen.

0: Father, and of the Son, and of the Holy Spirit. Amen. Beloved in the Lord, according to the church's usual order, Olivia Telke has been called to the office of Director of Parish Music at St. Paul's Lutheran Church and School. This office has been established in love by the church to support the office of the Holy Ministry and to assist the faithful in their God-given vocations. Hear the word of the Lord concerning this office. By the grace given to me, I say to everyone among you not to think of himself more highly than he ought to think, but to think with sober judgment, each according to the measure of faith that God has assigned. For as in one body, we have many members, and the members do not all have the same function. So we, though many, are one body in Christ and individually members of one another. Having gifts that differ according to the grace given us, let each use them. If prophecy in proportion to our faith, if service in our serving, the one who teaches in his teaching, the one who exhorts in his exhortation, the one who contributes in generosity, the one who leads with zeal, the one who does acts of mercy with cheerfulness. Romans 12, verses 3 through 8. Olivia, do you believe and confess the canonical books of the Old and New Testaments to be the inspired word of God and the only infallible rule of faith and practice?
1: Yes, I believe and confess the canonical scriptures to be the inspired word of God and the only infallible.
0: Do you believe and confess the three ecumenical creeds, namely the Apostles, the Nicene, and the Athanasian creeds, as faithful testimonies to the truth of the Holy Scriptures, and do you reject all the errors they condemn?
1: Yes, I believe and confess the creed because they are the word of God. I also believe all errors.
0: You confess the unaltered Augsburg Confession to be a true exposition of Holy Scripture and a correct exhibition of the doctrine of the Evangelical Lutheran Church. And do you confess that the apology of the Augsburg Confession, the small and large catechisms of Martin Luther, the small called articles, the treatise on the power and primacy of the Pope, and the formula of Concord, as these are contained in the Book of Concord, are also in agreement with this one scriptural faith?
1: Yes, I make these confessions my
0: Do you solemnly promise to serve God's people in your office in accordance with Holy Scripture and these confessions?
1: Yes.
0: Will you, trusting in God's care, seek to grow in love for those you serve, strive for excellence in your skills, and adorn the gospel of Jesus Christ with a godly life?
1: Yes, I promise.
0: Brothers and sisters in Christ, you have heard the confession and solemn promise of Olivia, who has been called to the office of Director of Parish Music in the Church. So I now ask you, in the presence of God, will you receive her, show her fitting love and honor, and support her with your gifts and your fervent prayer? If so, then answer, we will with the help of God. The Almighty and most merciful God strengthen and assist you always. Olivia, are you ready and willing to assume this office and work?
1: Yes, I am.
0: Olivia Telke, I install you to the office of Director of Parish Music at St. Paul's Lutheran Church and School in the name of the Father and of the Son and of the Holy Spirit. Amen. Let us. Gracious and most merciful Lord, by your Holy Spirit, you have given your people diverse and singular gifts. We thank you for providing faithful men and women in your church to assist the office of the Holy Ministry and to support Christians in their vocations. Grant your Holy Spirit to Olivia and adorn her with wisdom and power from on high, that she may serve faithfully in her work to the honor and glory of your holy name. Through Jesus Christ, your Son, our Lord, who lives and reigns with you and the Holy Spirit, one God, now and forever. Amen. Go in peace and joy. The Almighty and most merciful God, the Father, the Son, and the Holy Spirit be with you and bless and strengthen you for faithful service in his name. Amen. Let us pray for the whole people of God in Christ Jesus and for all people according to their need. We offer before you our common supplications for the well-being of your church throughout the world. So guide and govern it by your Holy Spirit, that all who profess themselves Christians may be led in the way of truth and hold the faith in unity of spirit, in the bond of peace, and in the righteousness of life. Send down upon all ministers of the gospel and upon the congregations committed to their care the healthful spirit of your grace, that they may please you in all things. Behold in mercy all who are in authority over us. Supply them with your blessing, that they may be inclined to your will and walk according to your commandments. We humbly ask your abiding presence in every situation, that you would make known your ways among us. Preserve those who travel, satisfy the wants of your creatures, and help those who call upon you in any need, that they may have patience in the midst of suffering, and according to your will, be released from their afflictions. Through Jesus Christ, your Son, our Lord, who lives and reigns with you and the Holy Spirit, one God, now and forever. Amen.

Jesus Christ, on the night when he was betrayed, took bread. And when he had given thanks, he broke it and gave it to the disciples and said, "Take, eat, this is my body, which is given for you. This do in remembrance of me." In the same way also, he took the cup after supper, and when he had given thanks, he gave it to them, saying, "Drink of it, all of you. This cup is the New Testament in my blood, which is shed for you for the forgiveness of sins. This do as often as you drink it in remembrance of me."

contribution hymns are O Christ Who Called the Twelve, Lutheran Service Book, page 856. Chief of Sinners Though I Be, page 611. And Soul, Adorn Yourself with Gladness, 636.

the body and blood of our Lord Jesus Christ, strengthen and preserve you in body and soul, life everlasting. Depart in peace. Amen.

let us pray. We give thanks to you, Almighty God, that you have refreshed us through this salutary gift. And we implore you that of your mercy, you would strengthen us through the same, in faith toward you, and in fervent love toward one another. Through Jesus Christ, your Son, our Lord, who lives and reigns with you and the Holy Spirit, one

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0: On this day, June 28th, 2026, KFUO thanks our day sponsors, Mike and Susan McGinnis of Chesterfield, Missouri. 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Mike and Susan are also thankful to the Lord for the blessing of their daughter, Megan, whose birthday is also today. Thank you, Mike and Susan McGinnis, for helping us share the gospel and for being today's KFUO day sponsors.
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3: 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A program that cuts through the chaos and confusion in the culture today by talking to Kingdom citizenship. 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And now your host, Dr. Greg Seltz.
4: Good day, Washington, D.C., and friends of the program all across the country. I'm Greg Seltz. Welcome to Liberty Action Alert. Today, we're talking about a chilling new book that exposes one of the great human rights crises of our time in China's war on faith. Former Ambassador Sam Brownback reveals how the Chinese Communist Party is using surveillance, intimidation, imprisonment, and even genocide in an effort to control or eradicate religious belief. From persecuted Christians, Uyghur Muslims, to the complicity of Wall Street and Hollywood, this is a sobering look at a global battle for the soul of freedom itself. To our guest, former governor, senator, and former ambassador at large for international religious freedom, Sam Brownback. He joins us to discuss his book, and it's an urgent discussion too, China's War on Faith, what he calls the Chinese Communist Party's systematic campaign to crush religious belief and export digital authoritarianism around the globe. Ambassador Brownback, I agree. So let's get right to it. China's war on faith, but welcome to the program. Thanks for being here today.
5: Oh, thanks, Greg, and thanks for having me on. And it's great to talk to you again. I really appreciate your thinking and your willingness to articulate it publicly. So thanks for being out there.
4: Yeah, pleasure is mine. You know, I think I told you the story that our church, the Lutheran Church Missouri Synod, sent me back to D.C. to start a religious liberty organization, and you were one of the first guys I got to know. Yeah. I saw your organization. And all I can tell you, the battle's on, my friend. And yes. Like you said, even here in America, we've got to take this seriously. But China's got tremendous influence. So let's talk about your book and then the thesis that they're engaged in a deliberate war on faith. So start there.
5: They are, you know, Greg, and I've spent a lot of time on this. I've been back and forth to China a number of times. Now, I'm banned there now, so I can't go anymore until this party changes. I think really what happened at the root of it for them was Mao took on religion. He crushed it, did everything he could to crush it. Of course, you can't crush the spirit of man. This will not last. Right. You can subdue it for a long period of time, and he did for a good period of time. Then Deng Xiaoping opened it back up, and you saw a lot of missionaries going in and a lot of things moving. Well, then you see the Soviet Union fall, and I think the Chinese read that portion of it was that religion was a part of their falling. Mm. It was the Jewish refuseniks, it was the evangelicals, and then the big one was the Catholics in Poland who hadn't been to Mass in decades, and a Polish Catholic priest shows up and ends up as Pope and says, "Be not afraid." And boom, it's over. It is over. Well, they looked at that and they go, religion is the thing they fear the most. They fear it more than our aircraft carriers. They fear it more than our nuclear weapons because it goes right at

0: the root of their control. Communism is officially atheistic and is operationally atheistic. It can't tolerate something that is of an allegiance that's higher. And so they put in this digital authoritarianism. They've spent billions of dollars annually to suppress all faiths. I mean, it's Christians, it's Muslims, it's Buddhists, it's Falun Gong, and they are ruthless about it, and they are exporting that. Nigeria or Nicaragua right now, you can't bring a Bible, which is an old Soviet tactic that they had. So my point of it is we should look at this as, okay, the Chinese Communist Party is opposed to people of faith. We should be for them, A. B, we should, in our strategic theater engagement against the CCP, and we're in war with them now, it should include strong support for religious freedom and religious people.
1: Well, talk about that a little bit, too, because, well, let me just go back and just say faith equals freedom. The founding fathers understood that. You know, have a relationship with God that's free. Well, then you should have at least that or more with your government. And why is it then that it's that so many Americans even think that this communism and this benevolent government is going to be such a wonderful thing when we can see its crushing blows already happening in real time in China, right?
0: And we've seen it wherever communism has been.
1: Right.
0: This isn't like, okay, it's just that way in China. No, it was that way in the Soviet Union. It was that way in the Eastern Bloc. It's just that's the nature of communism. And it treats people as simply an economic entity and no spiritual peace. The spiritual peace doesn't exist. Well, that's crushing in and of itself. And so I don't know why Americans don't see this other than we just... What I've noticed about people and Americans and everybody is we really don't want to admit there's a problem. We just kind of want to go on and just leave me alone. And I don't want to be bothered by it because if I get bothered by it, I may have to do something.
1: Right.
0: And I don't want to do that.
1: Well, let's go back to China then, because like you said, do something or else, because look at what they're actually doing to people who don't toe the party line. Which of those accounts? You've got a lot of them in your book. Were there some that affected you more deeply than others? Because you started to see the real cruelty of this. Either you walk the line of secular socialism or communism or atheistic communism or else.
0: Yeah, Peter Hsu is probably the one that got me the most. Peter is one of the original house church founders in China. He went through kind of the whole thing. He went through the original Mao crushing, then the opening during Deng Xiaoping, and then the crushing that's come on later. Was arrested 5 different times, lived off the land, just a passionate Christian. Last time he's in jail, 5th time, they've got him hanging in a cross formation on the bars. He thinks he's going to die. He's within moments of dying. Just before he dies, they cut him down. And then they put a confession statement in front of him to bring the warden in there to say, oh, God's a hoax. Jesus didn't do anything. And Peter just looks at the warden and says, thank you for allowing me to participate in the sufferings of Christ. And the warden says, get him out of here. He's a real Christian. You know, I mean, you're going... It's just so beautiful that he would go through that. And it so strengthens my own faith that, you know, I hope and pray that if I were in similar circumstances, I could be so devout as him. And there's stories like that all over the place. And we identify and we cover them of people of faith and all these various sectors that and then the Chinese communist, the people in the jails, they'll go and taunt the Muslim Uyghurs. They'll taunt them and say, oh, well, where's your God now? Xi Jinping could get you out of jail, but why didn't Allah get you out of jail? Why didn't God get you out of jail? You know, it's just this taunting to drive in that, you know, God doesn't exist or why doesn't he get you out of jail?
1: Be not afraid. You know, I was just thinking about talking to some of the folks that are dealing with the Iranian church as well, and how that they cannot crush the spirit of the people who actually know that there's a God who loves them, a God who died for them. And that's why the Apostle Paul says, I want to know the extent of your sufferings, Lord, because you did it all for me. He talks about that in Philippians. And a lot of times we don't know what that means. Well, these guys know what that means, right? I mean, they know what that means.
0: They know what it means, and they participate in it. Right. And they're not asking to be pulled out of it. They're right. asking for the courage to stand within it. You know, right. So it's just so glorious and beautiful. The other thing I think that really spooks the Chinese Communist Party is there's probably now more Christians in China than people in the Communist Party. And it's just been one of the fastest growing churches on the planet. The Chinese people are a very spiritual people. Right. So they're searching, they're looking, and they find Jesus. And then that just really changes the dynamic. And people of faith will actually stand up to a government and risk their lives to do it. Where other callings, if it's a business calling or an education calling, you won't do that.
1: Yeah, you'll just kind of go the way. I love how you brought up John Paul II in Poland, because I remember the story of him literally going out as a priest and putting a cross in the middle of this town square and starting to do mass and preach and teach. And then, of course, the government came, the secular government came, the communists came. They didn't want to make him a martyr, but they weren't going to let him out there too long. But then every Sunday, he just put another cross in the middle and just start doing it again. And like you said, eventually that spirit that says, you know, because even that spirit's praying for the communists themselves. I mean, it's praying even for their enemies. They don't know what to do with that, do they?
0: No, they don't. I mean, you hear about these missionaries in the Soviet Union getting beaten on everything for praying. And then one of the prison guards asked him, what are you praying for now? And he said, well, actually, I'm praying for you. And, you know, as they're beating on the bottoms of his feet with iron rods, you're going, yeah, what do you do with that?
1: We're going to get in our second segment of this digital authoritarianism, that corporate complicity that's going on even with American business and the like, and we're going to talk about fighting back. But I want to just leave with this, because you just gave me another. Jacob DeShazer was a guy that flew for Doolittle's Raiders, and they bombed the Japanese, and he just wanted to strike back. Well, he then wound up he didn't make it to China, and so he was in the Japanese camps, and he hated them, and he fought them, and they beat him and all this, until he wasn't a Christian, but he got a piece of the Bible that said, Father, where Jesus on the cross said, Father, forgive them, for they don't know what they're doing. And I guess he became a Christian just reading that little segment about who this Jesus was, and then he started praying for them while they were beating him. You just reminded me that he wound up becoming a missionary back to Japan. So here's this guy who's just like you and me, probably didn't even care whether he was going to be a nice guy to Japanese people, who winds up being this person who goes back, and I think it was Matsuo Fuchida who said, Torah, Torah, Torah. DeShazer actually shared the gospel with him, and they both became Christian friends, for lifelong friends. So I just wanted, when you said what you just said about their praying for their enemies, folks, that's what we're talking about, and that's why religious liberty is the first liberty. All right, we're talking with Ambassador Sam Brownback. We'll be right back right after this. We're going to talk about what we need to do so that this influence does not continue to grow. Stay tuned. Thank you again for tuning in today. If you want to get to know more about our sponsor, the Lutheran Center for Religious Liberty, go to lcrlfreedom.org. This is an organization that is here in Washington to advocate for you. We advocate for religious liberty for all, the sanctity of life for all, marriage as an institution, father, mother, and child, and educational freedom. The last two are religious liberty issues, especially when the culture disagrees. Again, we are in Washington, D.C., addressing the politics of the day for the sake of the mission of the church, or as we like to say, learning to put our temporal liberties to work in service of proclaiming the eternal liberties of Christ for all. So again, if you'd like to get to know more about us, go to lcrlfreedom.org. Get to know more about us, because we're in Washington, D.C. for you. All right, welcome back. We're talking to former Ambassador at Large for International Religious Freedom, Sam Brownback. Of course, he was governor, he was senator, he was all kinds of things. But I would say, you can tell me, This religious liberty stuff is what it's all about, though, really, isn't it? I mean, you've served in many capacities for government, but this is really important.
0: I think this has been the biggest mission that I've had in my public service. And I've been blessed to be in a number of different roles. And I've loved the opportunity to serve the people of Kansas and this nation. But really driving this religious freedom, because I believe it's the cornerstone human right. I believe it's the human right of the soul upon right. which you can build these other human rights. And the other thing is, and this is key for this moment, it is the key strategic values-based asset that we have in our confrontation with authoritarianism, particularly communism, at this moment. And we shouldn't treat it just as another kind of nice human rights issue. We should treat it as a key strategic asset in our confrontation with the Chinese Communist Party. They're after us, whether we believe it or not. They are coming. They are doing everything they can to undermine the United States of America and the Western civilization, honestly.
1: Right.
0: And this is the kryptonite. They cannot stand this stuff. They cannot stand it. And we need to use it that way.
1: That's right. China's War on Faith is his book, and we're talking about that. Well, let's get back to some particulars then in the book, too. You talk about the role of technology, and I always said this. Can you imagine what Mao, Mussolini, and Hitler would have been able to do with Facebook? Well, it's worse than that, right? Talk about the police cloud and what's really going on with this. I would call it the misuse of technology. They would call it the pragmatic use of technology.
0: Well, and that's the way to put it. And they did a beta test on creating the virtual police state in Xinjiang in Western China. And they had this Communist Party chairman, Chen Kuan Guo, who had been over Tibet and the Buddhists first, and then they put him over the Muslims and Xinjiang. And they gave him every resource he wanted. Said, what do you need? And they've spent billions in putting this together and putting police stations every 50 yards, cameras everywhere, getting and taking blood samples, hair samples of people, and really creating. And then they also had concentration camps. They had over 1 million Uyghurs in concentration camps. But once you were out, you weren't out. You were still within this system. And the reason I describe it and spend time on it in the book is I really think this is the model for authoritarians around the world. And it's to your point, they never have had tools like this before.
1: Right.
0: Now I've got a tool. It's not just to be able to influence people, which they do, but it's also to just absolutely control and track people. These cell phones that everybody has, they're tracking devices. Anything you put into it, they can do a keyword search with trillions of different characters and find the one comment about Jesus or the Messiah or anything like that, and then find that person and pull them out. They can find the needle in a haystack now and use that to really head off any sort of attack. That's why I think it's so important we act now before these things get rolled out in more places to subdue religion, because they will go first at the people of faith in these places around the world. They'll be the first ones attacked, and they'll be the last ones left standing.
1: And that's what, so let's get to America, because I see this all the time where you hear about this benevolent government, benevolent statism. We got a guy in New York who says he's going to treat you, I mean, he's going to be like Jesus himself, and he's going to take away people's property. Everything's going to be so wonderful, and yet the police state is how this stuff finally works its way out. And I'm just seeing Christians fall for this. I mean, I understand why the communists talk the way they talk, because they do want you to just give them your freedom. But why would Christian people fall for this? Because to me, it's a grift. But once the grift is implemented, it's tough to get out of it, isn't it?
0: It's very tough to get out of it. And it's one of those things that people get deceived. Or the words sound good, and the words even sound Christianish. Mm-hmm. You know, I mean, the darkness will present itself as light.
1: Right.
0: And, you know, you just, no, we're just trying to take care of everybody, and we don't want these rich people being above people. We want to bring them down. We want to have everybody be equal in this system, and people are equal in our rights. We're not necessarily equal in our abilities or our callings.
1: Right.
0: Are different.
1: Right.
0: And that's where I think just people can get confused with this, but you know a tree by its fruit. And we know the fruit of communism is all bad around mm-hmm. the world, wherever it's been done. We know the fruit of authoritarianism is bad. It's been bad. Wherever it's been tried, you know, we know Venezuela went communist. At first, I thought, oh, they aren't going to do this. They this has been tried; it failed, and they did, and they're still there. They're just we're helping, trying to work them out of it. But it's just a promise that people want to believe.
1: Well, and that's what I'm saying. We've got to start calling it what it is, and we also got to start attacking those who cover for it. Let's talk about that next. But I call it a politics of covetousness, and so it can't work. I mean, you can't covet other people's gifts like you just talked about. Equal before the law, but different gifts. That's Roman or 1 Corinthians 12, and Paul says, don't covet each other's gifts. Don't do that. Honor the Lord who gives different gifts to different people. Well, talk about, you know, the American institutions, though, that I think are covering for this. Wall Street, Hollywood, the NBA. What's going on there?
0: You know, I was really disappointed that Steph Curry signed this contract with a Chinese group whose products, some of which are banned in the United States for use of forced labor. And that's what I mean by covering. Here is one of the greatest basketball players of all time. Amazing guy, amazing player. And then he signs this deal and you're going, no, wait a minute, don't do that. Yeah. Please. I mean, think about what your image is being associated with now. Forced labor from these camps that are forcing Muslim Uyghurs to work to send products to us. Don't do it. I went to a movie here, the Hail Mary movie, and I don't go to a lot of movies, but somebody recommended it to me. I went with a couple of friends, and they put a Chinese flag on the lead pilot of the spaceship. You know, and I go, no, don't do that. I mean, this is a regime that is conducting three genocides on religious people right now as we speak.
1: Right.
0: And you shouldn't be just covering and honoring. And the last time Hollywood did a negative movie on China was 1997.
1: Wow.
0: These are the best storytellers in the world. Don't cover for them. Tell this story. Tell what's going on. Tell the Mayflower Church story that somehow was able to get out of China. Tell the story of Peter Hsu. These are dramatic, beautiful stories of faith that are encouraging to people, but they also tell the evil that this regime is. We've got to call that evil out.
1: Well, final thought then. I mean, your book is not just a warning, it's a call to action. So talk about some practical steps politically, maybe the business folks, and then folks like us who are just average citizens. We all can do something.
0: Yeah, absolutely. You can all do something, and you can start talking about this and learning more about it. You can write your congressman. You can write the White House about it. You can speak out. You can start looking for products not made in China. And contacting the companies, just even writing them saying, you know, I've stopped buying your product because it's originated in China and I don't want to help that regime. We can divest, these state pension funds can start divesting of any investment in China. There have been 7 or 8 states that have done that thus far. They can continue to do that. The White House can bring in dissidents from China into the White House, into the Secretary of State's office, meet with them, highlight what's taking place there and just showcase that to the world. I mean, what we've, and thankfully President Trump has been attacking China. He's the first president since Kennedy really to go at China. Now this last time looked like to me, they were just trying to cool the temperature for a little while around the world, but we're in a new Cold War with China. It's hot in places like Russia and Ukraine and Iran and Israel, but we're in this. This is happening now, and we've got to break these supply chain apart between us and China on medicines, on rare earth minerals. We've got to break these economies apart, and that's what we've got to really get serious about doing.
1: Wow. Maybe we should come back and talk about that another time too, because I see the same thing. So when he's doing all these things, people are saying, why is Trump doing this? Why is Trump doing that? He's solidifying our position. And he's one of the first presidents, I think, who uses the economic tools that we have at our disposal rather than just the politics of it. Ambassador Brownback, as always, great conversation. Where can people go? Tell people again the title of the book and where they can go to get it. And if they want more information about you, where do they go?
0: China's War on Faith. Just go on Amazon, order it up there. Mm-hmm. And I hope people do get it and read it, because I hope it will move people to action. They can find out more about me on brownback.org. Got a website there, and then I work Religious Freedom, International Religious Freedom Summit. I co-chair that, along with National Committee for Religious Freedom, that we push on domestic religious freedom issues. They can go on the NCRF website or the IRF Summit website as well.
1: All right. Well, as always, you know, when I found out that you got banned by China and you were deplatformed here in America, you know, again, because of your faithfulness to religious liberty, I thought, this is the guy I got to keep talking to. Ambassador Brownback, thanks for joining us. God bless you.
0: God bless you. Thanks, Greg.
1: Yeah, and thank you. And folks, until we see Jesus face to face, speak the truth in love with humility and grace. Be wise as serpents, harmless as doves. Till next time, God richly bless you. I'm Greg Seltz. Have a great day. 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Till next time, God bless you always. I'm Greg Seltz. Have a great week.
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0: belong by faith to a master who loves us and is for us. 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
1: 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Dr. Ryan Tinetti is an assistant professor of practical theology at Concordia Seminary in St. Louis. Now with a message titled, Journey Through Ambition, here is Pastor Tinetti.
0: Well done, good and faithful servant. I believe that in our heart of hearts, these are words we all wish to hear. Well done, good and faithful servant. Behind all of our labor and striving, our vocations and aspirations, which is to say, our ambitions, behind all of it, I believe there's a longing to hear such commendation. So with that hope in view, how then shall we live? What shape should our ambitions take? Over the last few weeks on the Lutheran Hour, we've been on a series of journeys. 2 weeks ago, it was a journey through anxiety. Last week, we took a journey through depression. And today, we take a journey through ambition. Now, ambition is a sticky wicket for committed Christians. On the one hand, ambition has the connotation of being caught up in the rat race, climbing the ladder, punching the clock, doing everything you can to get ahead, go farther, gain more status, more income, more followers, more, in order to make a name for yourself. From this perspective, ambition is decidedly negative. It's here where we need passages of Scripture, like what the Apostle Paul wrote to the Philippians. He said, "Do nothing from selfish ambition or conceit, but in humility count others more significant than yourselves." Ambition that is solely in service to yourself is contrary to God's purposes. But Scripture is also clear that on the other hand, a lack of ambition is no better. I think of the poetic and rather humorous words of Solomon in Proverbs, "Go to the ant, O sluggard, consider her ways and be wise." To the person who is a layabout, who's failing to apply himself, Solomon points to the ant of all things as if to say, look here. Here's a creature that expends itself in service to others. It doesn't lack drive, but uses its energy in order to help its neighbors. Be like that. See, ambition that uses your talents in service to others isn't only positive, it's positively necessary. Others are cheated if you don't give your best. And so, ambition is neither totally negative nor totally positive. One biblical scholar puts it this way. He says, the value of ambition in and of itself is ambiguous. It is the fire that warms the house or, unchecked, burns it to the ground. So the question isn't whether you should have ambition, but what shape that ambition will take and why. To explore these questions and continue our journey through ambition, I'd like to turn to one of the stories that Jesus told, one that's often called the parable of the talents. Let's listen in and hear what the Savior can teach us about the shape of ambition in his kingdom. Matthew chapter 25, verses 14 through 30. Jesus said, "For it will be like a man going on a journey, who called his servants and entrusted to them his property. To one he gave 5 talents, to another 2, to another 1, to each according to his ability. Then he went away. He who had received the 5 talents went at once and traded with them, and he made 5 talents more. So also he who had the 2 talents made 2 talents more. But he who had received the 1 talent went and dug in the ground and hid his master's money. Now, after a long time, the master of those servants came and settled accounts with them. And he who had received the 5 talents came forward, bringing 5 talents more, saying, 'Master, you delivered to me 5 talents. Here I have made 5 talents more.' His master said to him, 'Well done, good and faithful servant. You have been faithful over a little. I will set you over much. Enter into the joy of your master.' And he also who had the 2 talents came forward, saying, 'Master, you delivered to me 2 talents. Here I have made 2 talents more.' His master said to him, "Well done, good and faithful servant. You've been faithful over a little. I will set you over much. Enter into the joy of your master." He also, who had received the one talent, came forward, saying, "Master, I knew you to be a hard man, reaping where you didn't sow and gathering where you scattered no seed. So I was afraid, and I went and hid your talent in the ground. Here, you have what's yours." But his master answered him, "You wicked and slothful servant, you knew that I reap where I haven't sown and gather where I scattered no seed? Then you ought to have invested my money with the bankers, and at my coming I should have received what was my own with interest. So take the talent from him and give it to him who has the 10 talents. For to everyone who has will more be given, and he will have an abundance. But from the one who has not, even what he has will be taken away. And cast the worthless servant into the outer darkness. In that place there will be weeping and gnashing of teeth." This is the word of the Lord. Thanks be to God. What should we make of this parable? Let's first provide some interpretation and then tease out a couple of implications for our lives and ambitions today. So as the story goes, there's a master about to go on a journey who entrusts his possessions to his servants, 5 talents to one of them, 2 to another, and 1 talent to a third, and then he goes away. Now I should mention that when we hear talent, we think of skill or ability. But in Jesus' day, a talent was a measurement of money, a huge measurement, in fact. 1 talent amounted to about 20 years' pay. The master is committing his vast estate to his servants with nary a word about what to do with it. This very act speaks volumes about the master's character. There's the sense that if the servants know their master's heart, they'll know what to do with his possessions. So after some time, the master returns and settles accounts with each of his servants. The first 2 are both commended. More on them in a moment. But the 3rd servant? Not so much. He steps up and says, in effect, "Well, boss, I know you're a real miser, a real tough nut to crack. And to be blunt, I was afraid. I didn't want to risk your wrath, so I took the talent and hid it in the ground under a bushel. Now, here, not a penny less than what you gave me." Alas, this servant receives not commendation, but condemnation. Where did he go wrong? What's the problem? First, let's make clear that the problem is not that he failed to get some huge return on the master's investment. If I give my 9-year-old daughter $20 to start a lemonade stand, and she goes and squeezes her lemons, sets up her table, pours her cups, greets passersby, and at the end of the day has $20 still to show for it, am I disappointed in her? Am I mad that I didn't get a better return on investment? The Kool-Aid stand up the street made $50. By no means. So where does the 3rd servant go wrong? His problem is his trust, or lack of trust, in his master. He missed and misjudged his master's heart. What's worse, he projects his own fear and hard heart onto the master. He looks at his lord and thinks, "Nope, that master's a miser, not trustworthy. It's all a trap. I better save my skin rather than take a chance." This 3rd servant is fundamentally faithless. Because what do we actually know about the master? Well, we can see that he is astonishingly generous. He gives to his servants, people who in the ancient world were regarded as worthless, next to nothing. He gives to these very servants the care of his kingdom. The master demonstrates his kindness by reckoning to them the dignity of a place and a purpose in his service. He sees nobodies as somebody's of inestimable worth. What kind of master does that? The master that calls you to be his own. Our Lord Jesus. The one who, in the words of the book of Revelation, loves us and has freed us from our sins by his blood and has made for us a kingdom. Christ Jesus is the one who has lavished upon you all the riches of his grace and kindness. And now, as his disciples, he entrusts to you and me the measureless worth of his estate, the care of his incomparable kingdom. All of which brings us back to the topic of ambition. What can this story teach us about the shape of our ambitions? How does the kindness and generosity of our Lord affect the way that we carry out our lives? Though many things could be said, I want to highlight two implications. First, the Lord encourages us through this story to take a risk. And second, he encourages us to embrace the little. First, I want to say that this story encourages us to take a risk for his kingdom. You and I have a kind and generous master in our Lord Jesus. Far from being a hard man, we know that he is gentle and lowly of heart. He is the Savior who already has taken all the burden of your sin and mine and done away with it once and for all. And what's more, as Scripture says, he gives to you his Spirit, not a spirit of slavery to fall back into fear, but the Spirit of adoption as sons and daughters. You're no mere servant, but a child of God. And so we're free. We are free to take a chance in this life by faith, because we aren't shackled by fear and foreboding. Our Lord's got our back. You might think of it like this. I'm a football fan, and there's this funny phenomenon that will happen in many games when a player from the defense commits the penalty of going offsides. This means that he jumped the gun, so to speak, and he tried to get ahead of things before the play began. Well, you might expect at that point that the referees would blow the whistle and the play would stop. But that's not what happens. What happens is that the offense gets a free play. That's what they call it, a free play. The show goes on. And the offense knows that no matter what, at the very least, they'll be moving forward 5 yards and getting a fresh crack at it. So they can throw a deep pass, run a trick play, try something new. And if the play works, bonus. You can score a touchdown and it counts. But if the offense fumbles or throws an interception or just plain gets tackled for a loss, it doesn't count. They don't have to fear failure because it's a free play. It's an imperfect analogy, but what I mean by it is this. By means of Jesus' death and resurrection, he has already ensured those who trust in him that he has the victory. You don't have to fear failure. His forgiveness covers over all the penalty of your sins and mine, past, present, and future. And so the life of faith is like a free play. Author Will Goddara asks the question, what would you attempt to do if you knew you couldn't fail? It's a question worth noodling over. Because trusting in our kind and generous master who has entrusted to us our talents, we can take a chance in faith. We can undertake ambitions for the sake of his kingdom that we might never have otherwise thought possible without fear or failure. In fact, it gives him great joy when we do so, whether those ambitions be great or small. And that brings me to the second implication from Jesus' story. You know, for the longest time when I read or heard this parable, I thought that the point was that I needed to do great things for God, that what was most important was the size of the return that I would give to the master on his investment in me. But then one day, I noticed a detail in the story that I had long overlooked. When the master celebrates his good and faithful servants, did you catch what he commends them for? He says, "You have been faithful over a little." He says the same thing to both the servant with 5 talents and the one with 2. So the point isn't how much they have. In both cases, he says, you've been faithful over a little. In the version of the story that's told in Luke's gospel, the master uses an even more vivid word. He says, very little, teensy weensy. Now, why do I mention this? Because our human default is always to assume that bigger is better, that worth is measured in significant size. But the point in the story isn't the great size of the work or the grand scope of the ambition. The point is the faith that trusts in the mercy of the master who sees that what looks small to us may not be so small after all. See, our God operates according to a different value system than that of the world. According to his values, the kingdom looks like a minuscule mustard seed. According to his values, the grand hero is a widow who puts a pair of pennies in the till. According to his values, it's the poor in spirit who are blessed, the weak and lowly who are elevated, the nobodies who are worthy of the greatest honor. The world's ambitions make their aim that you make a name for yourself. But you don't have to worry about making a name for yourself. In Christ, God has already given you his. When you're baptized, he places upon you the name of Father, Son, and Holy Spirit, and he says to you, "You are my beloved child, in whom I am well pleased." When I think about what these little ambitions can look like, I think of a man I'll call Rich. Rich had a sterling career as a military veteran and a police officer. He was a credit to his community and a pillar in his church, where I had the opportunity to be his pastor for a number of years. But for all his accomplishments and successful ambitions, what I'll remember Rich for most is the way he cared for his wife. Rich met his wife Dawn when they were both young, while he was on a tour of duty overseas. She was a war bride. They loved one another deeply. But as they aged together, Dawn began to suffer from dementia. Family and friends encouraged Rich to see about getting her placed in an assisted living center so he could move forward with his life. That may be fine for other folks, Rich said, but for him, keeping his wedding vows meant caring for Dawn at home, no matter what. That was his ambition. Well, as the dementia worsened, many nights Dawn would get confused. She would get up in the middle of the night, agitated, and run away. Her mind was weakened, but her slight body was still spry enough to escape from the locked house, even climb a fence. And night after night, Rich would get up in his bathrobe, throw on his sneakers. He was no spring chicken himself. But he would go after his beloved. He would find her wandering in the dark, and he'd scoop her up and bring her home. Night after night, till death did they part. It was a little ambition, perhaps, invisible to the world, but not to Rich, and not to God. Where does this all leave us? Martin Luther once said, "Faith is a living, daring confidence in God's grace, so sure and certain that a man could stake his life on it 1,000 times. A living, daring confidence in God's grace. I love that definition. And I believe it's precisely the perspective on faith offered in Jesus' parable. We belong by faith to a master who loves us and is for us. He's already accomplished everything for your salvation, but his giving doesn't stop there. He's also entrusted to you and me our talents, both in the sense of our skills and abilities, as well as the treasure he shares with us. And don't forget also the precious gift of the time of our lives in which we are invited to expend ourselves in service to a great and glorious cause. And so as servants of the Master, as sons and daughters of the King, you and I can journey through ambition in the light of his love. You're free to take a risk for his kingdom and to embrace the little ambitions he sets before you. And you can do so in the confidence that whether you feel you've accomplished things great or small, it's no matter. When you live by faith in your kind and generous Lord, he's pleased. And he will say to you on the last day, "Well done, good and faithful servant. You can stake your life on it 1,000 times. Amen."
1: 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Next, the hymn of the day from a recording titled Heirs of the Reformation. 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

0: Joining us now, here's Lutheran Hour speaker, Dr. Michael Ziegler.
1: Thank you, Mark. Today I'm visiting with our guest preacher, whom you just heard, Reverend Dr. Ryan Tinetti. Thanks for sticking around, Ryan.
2: Good to be with you, Mike. Thanks.
1: So this concludes our Journey Through series, as you mentioned. We had Journey Through Anxiety, Journey Through Depression, now Journey Through Ambition. And if you're listening, you wanted to get more on these resources, we've got booklets, we've got Bible study resources, all on these mental health sort of topics available at lhm.org. You can find it all there. Ryan, your message today pairs with this little booklet that we have. The title is Journey Through the Rat Race. We went with a different title for your sermon, but what was something from that booklet that was insightful or encouraging to you?
2: I found it striking that it looks at the different kinds of tolls that can be taken on you when you are caught up in the rat race, that it can affect your life physically, emotionally, relationally. And I think attending to those varied ways in which our ambitions or sometimes our misguided ambitions can really impact the whole of our lives causes us to want to evaluate and maybe reevaluate some of the things that we are aspiring to.
1: Now, we asked you to talk about this topic, ambition. You've written a book on it titled The Quiet Ambition. And if you're interested, you can find that anywhere books are sold. I like how you spoke of ambition being maybe not neutral, but at least ambiguous. There's the scriptures speak of it in a variety of ways. There is the selfish ambition, which we certainly want to repent of, turn away from. But then there's this, the ant, you know, this industrious work ethic that is sort of ambition, that is a good ambition. I noticed something similar with anxiety, that the core word or the root meaning of anxiety in the Bible is care, is to have care for the future. And there can be this healthy, cautious concern that helps you love the people around you, or there can be this worry that takes a toll on you and just stalls you out and paralyzes you. And so how do you see these two things, anxiety and ambition? How are they related in your mind as you see it?
2: Yeah, I really appreciate how you've tied those together. And I think we could look at some of their associations, both in terms of how they have common features, but also, like you say, how there's something that at the heart of it can break either in a positive or a negative way. So when it comes to ambition, it's what are you ambitious for? And if your ambition is for elevating yourself, well, then you do need to repent. You need to recognize the way that that's contrary to God's purposes. And when it comes to anxiety, St. Paul even talks about this in the New Testament in his letters. He says how he has anxiety for all the churches, that he's kept up at night praying incessantly for their well-being. And so there's a sense in which his care is for the people of God. That itself is a good and godly thing. It's when it becomes a fruitless sort of worry that doesn't turn to the Lord. And similarly, when it comes to ambition, when it becomes a fruitless kind of focus on myself and elevating myself rather than looking to how the Lord has already provided for my worth and value.
1: You've written a book on ambition, and I've heard that you're working on something for hospitality now. You got another book in the works, maybe?
2: It'll be a while, but one thing that I've been noodling over is the topic of hospitality. Part of that, I think, comes from my own upbringing. My dad worked in the hotel industry. All my first jobs were at restaurants. For a long time, it's been on my mind. But in more recent years, I've seen hospitality is such a way for us as Christians to both retain our convictions, our confession about who we are and what we believe. We don't want to set that aside. While at the same time retaining compassion, especially for the outsider or the stranger. And the Greek word of the New Testament for hospitality literally means love of the stranger or love of the outsider. And so this posture of hospitality suffuses or can suffuse all of our labor as Christians and as congregations, how we can both remain rooted in God's truth while also with hands out in order to connect with those who might not yet know the Lord.
1: I think sometimes people feel hospitality is so risky because we have these big things, like we got to have a huge party or something, but right. Hospitality sometimes is just in a little gesture, yeah. Even.
2: Oh, absolutely. And I think for me, when I think about even something like inviting people over to the home, I try to lower the stakes for myself, right? I can just invite people in. And actually, I think there's a kind of grace when we welcome people into our lives, not in a picture of perfection, not with some pristine look like, wow, you could be in a magazine, but instead to say, yeah, we're messy in our home too. You know, I've got kids, you do as well. It's rare that our life is a picture of perfection. It's not ever happening. And yet in the place of messiness, we're able to extend that hospitality to show to others that actually the best part of life is life when it's shared with one another under the love and blessing of Jesus. And that doesn't rely on my perfection. It relies on His.
1: Thanks for joining us, Ryan. I'll lead us in the Lord's Prayer. Ryan, would you share the benediction? Let's pray. Our Father who art in heaven, hallowed be thy name. Thy kingdom come, thy will be done, on earth as it is in heaven. Give us this day our daily bread, and forgive us our trespasses, as we forgive those who trespass against us. And lead us not into temptation, but deliver us from evil. For thine is the kingdom, and the power, and the glory, forever and ever. Amen.
2: Now may the grace of our Lord Jesus Christ, the love of God, and the fellowship of the Holy Spirit be with you always. Amen.
0: 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I'm Mark Eicher. 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
1: Matthew 11, 28 through 30. Jesus said, "Come to me, all who labor and are heavy laden, and I will give you rest. 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
5: Let there be peace on earth, and let it begin with me. Let there be peace on earth, the peace that was meant to be. I usually don't find it hard to have a conversation with just about anybody. There's usually some topic you can talk about, whether that be the weather, their favorite foods, or the latest happenings in government. All these surface conversations, while they have little risk, also have little reward. Why am I often hesitant to talk about topics that have deep and sometimes eternal significance, like faith? Is it because that topic of conversation might disturb the peace that has been developed? Yet, the peace that Jesus brings is far deeper and of eternal significance. Pastor Scott Zexer leads our worship today with a message entitled, "The Elephant in the Room." Thank you for joining us today on Worship Anew.

Our opening hymn is Lord, We Are Your People, led by the Angelus Choir of Holy Cross Lutheran School in Fort Wayne, Indiana.

In the name of the Father, and of the Son, and of the Holy Spirit. Amen. A reading from Psalm 119, verses 153 through 160. Look at my affliction and deliver me, for I do not forget your law. Plead my cause and redeem me. Give me life according to your promise. Salvation is far from the wicked, for they do not seek your statutes. Great is your mercy, O Lord. Give me life according to your just decrees. Many are my persecutors and my adversaries, but I do not swerve from your testimonies. I look at the faithless with disgust because they do not keep your commands. Consider

0: consider how I love your precepts. Give me life according to your steadfast love. The sum of your word is truth, and every one of your just and righteous decrees endures forever. Glory be to the Father, and to the Son, and to the Holy Spirit, as it was in the beginning, is now, and will be forever. Amen.
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0: Our first reading for today is taken from Jeremiah chapter 28, verses 5 through 9. Then the prophet Jeremiah spoke to Hanani the prophet in the presence of the priests, and all the people were standing in the house of the Lord. And the prophet Jeremiah said, "Amen. May the Lord do so. May the Lord make the words that you have prophesied come true, and bring back to this place from Babylon the vessels of the house of the Lord and all the exiles. Yet, hear now this word that I speak in your hearing and in the hearing of all the people. The prophets who preceded you and me from ancient times prophesied war and famine and pestilence against many countries and great kingdoms. As for the prophet who prophesies peace, when the word of that prophet comes true, it will be known that the Lord has truly sent the prophet."
1: Our next hymn is led by the choristers from St. Paul's Lutheran School in Fort Wayne, Indiana, and is entitled, "Lord, Keep Us Steadfast in Your Word."

0: A reading from St. Matthew's Gospel, the 10th chapter, verses 34 through 42. Jesus said, "Do not think that I have come to bring peace to the earth. I have not come to bring peace, but a sword. For I have come to set a man against his father, and his daughter against her mother, and a mother-in-law against her daughter-in-law. And a person's enemies will be those in his own household. Whoever loves father or mother more than me is not worthy of me. And whoever loves son or daughter more than me is not worthy of me. And whoever does not take his cross and follow me is not worthy of me. And whoever finds his life will lose it. And whoever loses his life for my sake will find it. Whoever receives you receives me. And whoever receives me receives him who sent me. The one who receives a prophet because he's a prophet will receive a prophet's reward. And the one who receives a righteous person because he is a righteous person will receive a righteous person's reward. And whoever gives one of these little ones even a cup of cold water because he is a disciple, truly I say to you, he will by no means lose his reward." Let us now confess our faith in the words of the Apostles' Creed. "I believe in God the Father Almighty, maker of heaven and earth, and in Jesus Christ, his only Son, our Lord, who was conceived by the Holy Spirit, born of the Virgin Mary, suffered under Pontius Pilate, was crucified, died, and was buried. He descended into hell. On the third day, he rose again from the dead. He ascended into heaven and sits at the right hand of God the Father Almighty. From thence, he will come to judge the living and the dead. I believe in the Holy Spirit, the Holy Christian Church, the communion of saints, the forgiveness of sins, the resurrection of the body, and the life everlasting. Amen."
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0: Our sermon today is entitled The Elephant in the Room and is delivered by Pastor Scott Zexer.
1: Grace, peace, and mercy to you from God our Father and from our Lord and Savior Jesus Christ. Amen. The basis for our message is taken from Jeremiah chapter 28 and from Matthew chapter 10. Dear friends in Christ Jesus, our Lord, I have a stuffed elephant here to help illustrate what I want to talk about today. Have you ever heard the phrase, there's an elephant in the room? Well, the elephant represents an obvious thing, person, event that people know about but don't really want to talk about and deal with. And the thought is, well, if we don't talk about it or acknowledge it, it will go away. The problem is, it doesn't go away. In the readings for today, there are a couple elephants in the room. The first is from our Old Testament reading from Jeremiah chapter 28. Now, let me give you a little background what's going on here. Right before our reading, Jeremiah is walking around with this huge yoke on his back. The Lord said to Jeremiah, put this yoke on your back as an illustration for the people. Now, Jeremiah was sent to tell the people, I'm going to send Nebuchadnezzar and the Babylonians, and they're going to come and conquer the land of Israel. And I want the people to be carried off into captivity, and I want them to go. Now the question is, why did the Lord let that happen? Why would the Lord want his people to be put under this bondage, this slavery? The children of Israel had turned their back on God, and God had repeatedly, time and time and time again, told them, don't do that, follow me. But they rejected God. Yes, they went through the motions. It looked like they were religious people, but they had rejected God and what he had to say. And God said, no more. And he was going to allow the Babylonians to come in and carry them off into captivity for 70 years. While Jeremiah was walking around with this big yoke on his back, there was another prophet called Hananiah, who was a very popular prophet at the time, but a false prophet. And he was going around telling the people, no, God's not going to allow that to happen. We'll be there a few years. It won't be that long. And that's where we pick up for our reading for today, where Jeremiah responded to Hananiah and said, yeah, may the Lord do what you said. That would be wonderful. I would vote for that. But you're going to Babylon, and you're going there for 70 years. Now, Hananiah was saying what the people wanted to hear, even though they turned their backs on God and God warned them, and they did not repent. They thought it wouldn't be as bad as Jeremiah was saying. That was the elephant in the room. Hananiah wasn't speaking for God, but what the people wanted to hear. Now, let's fast forward to our gospel reading from Matthew chapter 10 for today. Jesus is at the height of his earthly ministry. People are following Jesus, and yet Jesus comes and says to them, do you think I've come to bring peace to the earth? I do not come to bring peace, but a sword. Now that's a big elephant in the room. Why would Jesus say that? Isn't Jesus the Prince of Peace? Didn't he come to bring peace between everyone? Jesus came and calls us to follow him. He says, take up your cross and follow me. And whoever does not take up his cross and follow me is not worthy of me. Whoever finds his life will lose it, and whoever loses his life for my sake will find it. Those are hard words to hear and do. Just like Jesus back in the day, there is an elephant in the room. People were following Jesus because he was performing miracles, warning the religious leaders about their false beliefs. But Jesus says that's not the whole point. In fact, he didn't come to bring peace between us and the world. In fact, he calls us to take up our cross. And what does that mean, that we take up our cross and follow him? What is the elephant in the room that Jesus is talking about? First and foremost, we make Jesus first in our lives. We want to follow him, be like him, love him. And number two, we say no to sin, to this sinful world, that we turn our backs on what the world has to say and what the world is doing. Now, we live in a world that's very difficult to do that because the world will call us out and would want us to follow it and all the sin that's in it. But Jesus says, do not do that. Take up your cross and follow me. But there's another elephant in the room, and that's our problem, that we don't always make Jesus first in our lives. We don't always follow him, be like him, love him. And number two, we sin. We sin a lot. We like sin. The world, the devil, and our own sinful flesh calls out to us to follow sin and to do what it says. But there's another elephant in the room, and that's Jesus himself. The very thing that we fail to do, Jesus did. He loved God above all things, and he had no sin. He took up his cross, and he did what his Father wanted him to do, and that was to die for you and for me, making things right, bringing peace, not between us and the world, but between us and God. When we have peace between us and God, then we can have the peace with one another, that we can be together as brothers and sisters in Christ. And what does that mean? That means we love others as God would want us to love, that we would do what Jesus did, praying for others, sharing with others the gifts that God has given to us, being Jesus to others in other people's lives. There has always been an elephant in the room, and his name is Jesus. He's always there, and he'll always be there. And the more that we acknowledge Jesus, the more God shines through us, the more he uses us and our lives to share the good news with others. Yes, it's not always easy. It's not always easy to take up our cross and to follow Jesus. But he calls us to do that because he has done that for us. He leads us and he loves us. Thanks be to God for Jesus. He is the elephant in the room. Let us pray. Almighty God, by the working of your Holy Spirit, grant that we may gladly hear your word proclaim among us and follow its directing. Through Jesus Christ, your Son, our Lord, who lives and reigns with you in the Holy Spirit, one God, now and forever. Amen. And Lord, remember us in your kingdom and teach us to pray. Our Father, who art in heaven, hallowed be thy name. Thy kingdom come, thy will be done on earth as it is in heaven. Give us this day our daily bread, and forgive us our trespasses as we forgive those who trespass against us. And lead us not into temptation, but deliver us from evil. For thine is the kingdom and the power and the glory forever and ever. Amen. The Lord bless you and keep you. The Lord make his face shine upon you and be gracious unto you. The Lord look upon you with his favor and grant you his peace. Amen.
0: Our closing hymn today is Let Us Ever Walk with Jesus, led by the Indiana District Choir of the Lutheran Women's Missionary League.

0: 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I'm Eric Kaczynski, and I want you to know how very important you are to us, but far more important to our Father in heaven. 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
2: 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I invite you to watch Worship Anew. 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Of greater importance is rest for our soul. Only one person can give this, and he says to you, "Come to me, all you who labor and are heavy laden, and I will give you rest." That person is Christ. 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
3: 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Sunday, June 28th, 2026. Brain Games for the Soul by Gretchen Huseman. But the word is very near you. It is in your mouth and in your heart, so that you can do it. Deuteronomy 30, verse 14. My mom used to recite all the presidents and vice presidents to keep her mind sharp. My mental exercise involves naming the multiples of 9 forwards and backwards. I also recall facts from the past, such as 29 Army Trail Road, my childhood address. Can you remember yours? How about your zip code? Hopefully, our recollections include more than history and math facts. All the verses and hymns we learned long ago are hidden in our hearts and minds. When we revisit these treasures, they not only challenge our brain, but build our spirits and soothe our souls. Brain games, although fun, can't compete with the living and active power of the Bible. When learned, memorized, and remembered, God's Word brings strength for today and hope for tomorrow. Heavenly Father, bring to mind your promises and comforting words of Scripture. Amen.
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0: Good afternoon. This is Dan Darnall from KFUO Radio. Christ for you anytime, anywhere. That was the choir, King's College, Cambridge, with Oh, Praise Ye the Lord. It's my pleasure to spend Sunday afternoon with you, bringing you sacred music. It's my hope that that sacred music puts a warm spot in your heart and a smile on your face.
1: On this day, June 28th, 2026, KFUO thanks our day sponsors, Mike and Susan McGinnis of Chesterfield, Missouri. Mike and Susan made a gift to KFUO in thanksgiving to the Lord as they celebrate their 40th wedding anniversary today. Mike and Susan are also thankful to the Lord for the blessing of their daughter, Megan, whose birthday is also today. Thank you, Mike and Susan McGinnis, for helping us share the gospel and for being today's KFUO Day Sponsors.
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1: On this day, June 28th, 2026, KFUO thanks our day sponsors, Mike and Susan McGinnis of Chesterfield, Missouri. Mike and Susan made a gift to KFUO in thanksgiving to the Lord as they celebrate their 40th wedding anniversary today. Mike and Susan are also thankful to the Lord for the blessing of their daughter, Megan, whose birthday is also today. Thank you, Mike and Susan McGinnis, for helping us share the gospel and for being today's KFUO Day Sponsors.
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God's blessings to you, brothers and sisters in Christ, on this Sunday afternoon. 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That was Down in the River to Pray by the National Lutheran Choir. 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

is Dan Darnall from KFUO Radio. Hope that God's blessings are abundant to you on this Sunday afternoon. That was the Mayflower Overture by the Concordia University of Chicago Wind Symphony. Up next, Who Shall Separate Us by the National Lutheran Choir.

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Proclaiming salvation by grace through faith in Christ, KFUO Radio. Hope that you're having a wonderful Sunday afternoon. This is Dan Darnall from KFUO Radio. That was Salvation Belongeth to Our God by the Lutheran Choral Heirs. Up next, Beside Still Waters, with Great is Thy Faithfulness.

0: KFUO Radio, over a century of Christ for you anytime, anywhere. That was Oh Praise to the Lord by the City of Birmingham Symphony Orchestra.
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0: 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This is Dan Darnall from KFUO Radio. Christ for you anytime, anywhere. My time with you is just about over. I hope that the sacred music you've been listening to put a warm spot in your heart and a smile on your face. Up next, Zion's Walls by the Concordia University of Nebraska. Have a great rest of your day, and God bless.

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1: Greetings, people loved by God. Welcome to worship on this, the fifth Sunday after Pentecost. For those who are watching online or who are listening on the radio on KFUO, I always like to remind you that you can go to our website, which is chapelofthecross.org. If you click the resources tab, you will find the bulletin so you can follow along with the service. And if you would like to give your offering to the Lord, you can click the give tab. God's great blessings to you as we worship together this morning. We stand and share the peace of the Lord with one another, after which we will sing our entrance hymn.

In the name of the Father, and of the Son, and of the Holy Spirit. Amen. If we say we have no sin, we deceive ourselves, and the truth is not in us. But if we confess our sins, God, who is faithful and just, will forgive our sins and cleanse us from all unrighteousness. Let us then confess our sins to God our Father. Most merciful God, we confess that we are by nature sinful and unclean. We have sinned against you in thought, word, and deed, by what we have done and by what we have left undone. We have not loved you with our whole heart. We have not loved our neighbors as ourselves. We justly deserve your present and eternal punishment. For the sake of your Son, Jesus Christ, have mercy on us. Forgive us, renew us, and lead us, so that we may delight in your will and walk in your ways to the glory of your holy name. Amen. In the mercy of Almighty God, Jesus Christ was given to die for us, and for his sake, God forgives us all our sins. To those who believe in Jesus,

Jesus Christ, he gives the power to become children of God and bestows upon them the Holy Spirit. May the Lord, who has begun this good work in us, bring it to completion in the day of our Lord Jesus Christ. Amen.

0: The Lord be with you. Let us pray. Almighty God, by the working of your Holy Spirit, grant that we may gladly hear your word proclaimed among us and follow its directing. Through Jesus Christ, your Son, our Lord, who lives and reigns with you in the Holy Spirit, one God, now and forever. Amen. You may be seated for our reading.
1: The Old Testament reading is taken from Jeremiah chapter 28, beginning at verse 5. Then the prophet Jeremiah replied to the prophet Hananiah before the priest and all the people who were standing in the house of the Lord. He said, Amen. May the Lord do so. May the Lord fulfill the words you have prophesied by bringing the articles of the Lord's house and all the exiles back to this place from Babylon. Nevertheless, listen to what I have to say in your hearing and in the hearing of all the people. From early times, the prophets who preceded you and me have prophesied war, disaster and plague against many countries and great kingdoms. But the prophet who prophesies peace will be recognized as one truly sent by the Lord only if his prediction comes true. This is the word of the Lord.
2: Thanks be to God.
0: We speak responsively parts of Psalm 119. Look upon my suffering and deliver me, for I have not forgotten your law. Defend my cause and redeem me. Preserve my life according to your promise. Salvation is far from the wicked, for they do not seek out your decrees. Your compassion is great, O Lord. Preserve my life according to your laws. Many are the foes who persecute me, but I have not turned from your statutes. I look on the faithless with loathing, for they do not obey your word. See how I love your precepts. Preserve my life, O Lord, according to your love. All your words are true. All your righteous laws are eternal.
1: The epistle is from Romans chapter 7, beginning at verse 1. Do you not know, brothers? For I am speaking to men who know the law, that the law has authority over a man only as long as he lives. For example, by law, a married woman is bound to her husband as long as he is alive. But if the husband dies, she is released from the law of marriage. So then, if she marries another man, while her husband is still alive, she is called an adulteress. But if her husband dies, she is released from that law and is not an adulteress, even though she marries another man. So, my brothers, you also died to the law through the body of Christ, that you might belong to another, to him who was raised from the dead, in order that we might bear fruit of God to God. For that when we were controlled by the sinful nature, the sinful passions aroused by the law were at work in our bodies, so that we bore fruit for death. But now, by dying to what once bound us, we have been released from the law, so that we serve in the new way of the Spirit and not in the old way of the written code. What shall we say then? Is the law sin? Certainly not. Indeed, I would not have known what sin was except through the law, for I would not have known what coveting really was if the law had not said, "Do not covet." But sin, seizing the opportunity afforded by the commandment, produced in me every kind of covetous desire. For apart from law, sin is dead. Once I was alive, apart from law, but when the commandment came, sin sprang to life and I died. I found that the very commandment that was intended to bring life actually brought death. For sin, seizing the opportunity afforded by the commandment, deceived me, and through the commandment put me to death. So then, the law is holy, and the commandment is holy, righteous and good. Did that which is good then become dead to me? By no means. But in order that sin might be recognized as sin, it produced death in me through what was good, so that through the commandment, sin might become utterly sinful. This is the word of the Lord.
2: Thanks be to God.

Please stand for the reading of the Gospel. The Holy Gospel according to St. Matthew, the 10th chapter. Glory to you, O Lord. Do not suppose that I have come to bring peace to earth. I did not come to bring peace, but a sword. For I have come to turn a man against his father, a daughter against her mother, a daughter-in-law against her mother-in-law. A man's enemies will be the members of his own household. Anyone who loves his father or mother more than me is not worthy of me. Anyone who loves his son or daughter more than me is not worthy of me. And anyone who does not take his cross and follow me is not worthy of me. Whoever finds his life will lose it, and whoever loses his life for my sake will find it. He who receives you receives me, and he who receives me receives the one who sent me. Anyone who receives a prophet because he is a prophet will receive a prophet's reward. And anyone who receives a righteous man because he is a righteous man will receive a righteous man's reward. And if anyone gives even a cup of cold water to one of these little ones because he is my disciple, I tell you the truth, he will certainly not lose his reward. This is the Gospel of the Lord. Praise to you, O Christ. You may be seated.

0: Grace, mercy, and peace be to you from our Lord and our Savior, Jesus Christ. Amen. Place for everything and everything in its place. I'll bet that you've heard that little proverb once or twice. Perhaps you even try to live up to the ideals of that little saying. It's a saying, I think it's often attributed to Benjamin Franklin, that advocates for organization and tidiness. It reduces clutter and helps you find what you need when you need it. A place for everything and everything in its place. I really like that proverb. I think it's very, very helpful. But if you've ever taken a look at my desk in my office, you will realize that I do not often live up to that ideal. I mean, I generally know where everything is. My schedules are kind of over here on the left, and things that I want to read are piled up on the right-hand side in my to-do stack. That's kind of right in front of you there in the middle. But with all that stuff, it doesn't always have a place on my desk, a specific place. And so sometimes things get kind of lost. Our family is losing stuff all the time. I have keys and shoes and wallets and cell phones and clothes. Seems like every day we're looking around the house or in the car or here at church for something that we've lost. One of my children has an especially hard time with this. I will not name her. But she does not have a place for really anything. When it's not in use, it just gets dropped right in the place where it's done being used. And so, subsequently, quite a bit of time is used for trying to find things that are lost. I mean, the nice thing is that after some looking, usually by mom, because she's very good at that kind of thing, we look for that thing that gets lost, where typically it gets found, and I or the children are reunited with our stuff, and life goes on. Jesus has a very different spin on things that are lost and then are found. In fact, he talks about that in our gospel reading for today, that you need to lose something to get something back. But the thing that you get back is different, and it's better. Listen to what Jesus says, that little verse from Matthew 10. Jesus said, "Whoever finds his life will lose it, and whoever loses his life for my sake will find it." Now, I almost can picture, after Jesus saying this, Jesus' disciples kind of looking at each other and saying, "What did he just say? Can you say that again, Jesus?" Because it's kind of a paradox. It seems like a contradiction. Whoever loses his life for my sake will find it. But actually, the New Testament is full of that kind of language, that kind of idea. Jesus talks all the time about this principle that you have to lose something to find what he really wants to give to you. In other words, when we finally give something up, when he works in you to finally lose something, then our hearts and our lives are empty enough for Jesus to give us what we really need to have. And it may sound kind of like a strange idea, but you know, I think actually we live this out all the time in our day-to-day lives. We know that if we lose some weight, then we will have greater health, right? Losing something, but getting something even better back. If you lose your pride, maybe you will find that your relationships get stronger, get better. Or maybe you lose your job, and that might feel like the end of the world at the time, but you discover as you lose that job, you find that God gives you something else, and it's more fulfilling or closer to what you really wanted to do in the first place. Anybody ever remember that TV show, Let's Make a Deal? I watched that when I was a kid. In fact, what I watched were the reruns because it was older than that. But for those too young to know what that is, actually somebody told me that there's a remake of that out now. But Let's Make a Deal was a show back in the 70s hosted by Monty Hall. And the studio audience, they all dressed up in these crazy, crazy outfits. And that's what kind of hooked me. That's what I liked. So they would, you know, if you had a crazy enough outfit, you would be picked to make a deal with Monty. When somebody was picked, they were usually given a prize that might be a TV set or a few hundred bucks. But then they had the opportunity to make a deal to get what was behind curtain number one or curtain number two or curtain number three. But to make that deal, they always had to give up the prize that they already had. And if they made the deal, they could come away with a brand new car or an all expenses paid vacation. Or they could get a Zonk. You know, that crazy kind of prize that really, it wasn't worth much. Nobody wanted it. But the whole point of the game is that you had to give up the prize you had in order to maybe get something that was better. What Jesus is teaching is that God wants to give us his good gifts, his best gifts. But oftentimes, he calls us to give something up, to let go of something that is in his place in our lives. The sainted Chuck Colson from Prison Fellowship Ministries wrote about how he was ministering at Mississippi's Parchment Prison. And he was walking through death row. And he noticed as he was walking through that in each cell, most of the prisoners there were kind of in their bunks, wrapped up in a blanket, watching TV. But he walked past one man's cell. His name was John Irving. And he looked in, and John was sitting on the edge of his bed reading. And Colson stopped, and John looked up and showed him his book. It's a book about worship, of all things. Turns out that John Irving, there on death row already for 15 years, sentenced to death for murder, was studying to become an Episcopal priest. And Colson, when he looked at his bare cell, he wanted to do something for him. So he said, "Hey, would you like a TV if I could arrange that for you?" And John Irving said, "Oh, no, thanks. I don't want a television set." Because he had decided years ago when the death sentence was given to him that his days were numbered, that he would not waste his time on television. He let go of that. He lost television and in turn found the riches of grace in that calling from God to serve him in that prison. John Irving was a wise man. Wiser than a lot of us, actually. I mean, the average person in America spends about 6.5 hours staring at a phone or an iPad screen every day. And over a lifetime, that really adds up. Mindlessly dragging our thumb across our device for nearly 17 to 20 years over a lifetime. What would happen if we lost some of those hours of mindlessly scrolling to find something much more God-pleasing, much more edifying to our Christian life? How much of that 6.5 hours is really necessary? How much of that is just an escape? Well, God wants to give you so much more than just doom scrolling. You know, that concept of losing something to find something so much better, that's all over the Bible. It's all over the New Testament. When Jesus called his first disciples, he called them to be losers. Sounds kind of weird, doesn't it? But it's true. He called them to be losers. He called them to intentionally lose stuff for him. Remember when Jesus called James and John? They were fishermen. They were mending their nets with their dad Zebedee when Jesus says, "Boys, follow me." And the Bible says that they left their nets and they followed him. They left their business and they followed him. They left their father and they followed him. I mean, I can imagine Zebedee saying, "Hey, guys, where are you going? We got nets to mend." But they were called to lose their job in this case, to lose their dad even, to follow Jesus. Jesus called them to become losers. And in the process of losing all of that, they received everything through Christ. James and John, they weren't the only ones to lose something for Jesus. Matthew lost his tax table and all that money that he brought in. The blind man that Jesus healed. The Bible says he lost his cloak that gathered all the coins that he received while begging. The woman at the well, she lost her water jar, the Bible says, because Jesus had given her a different kind of drink, a much better kind of drink, spiritual, living water. And it's true for us too, isn't it? Christian songwriter Michael Card puts it this way in one of his songs. He says, "It's hard to imagine the freedom we find from the things that we leave behind." Those who are going on the LAMP mission trip next month, they are called by God to lose a few things, to lose some vacation time, to lose their comfort zone, to lose some everyday American conveniences for a few weeks, like actually sleeping in a bed. But what they find is the blessing that comes when you become the hands and the feet of Christ, working in a place where not too many people go, sharing God's love, sharing their talents. For our kids who are in school, or for those of you who are in the workforce, when you profess to be a Christian, you may lose a few things. You may lose popularity. You may even lose friends. You may make some enemies. But you gain so much more. Jesus says, "Whoever acknowledges me before men, I will also acknowledge him before my Father in heaven." And for all of us, we hear the voice of Christ say, "Follow me." And when the Spirit works in our hearts to leave behind, to lose that which hinders our relationship with him, oh, we find great joy. It's a joy that comes only from knowing that Jesus came to this world for us. Jesus lived in this world for us. Jesus died on a cross for us. Jesus rose from the dead for us. And through his power, we lose our lives for him. And he gives us new life. St. Paul puts it this way. He says, if anybody is in Christ, he is a new creation. The old is gone, the new has come. In Christ, the old life, that's been lost. The new life, that new life in Christ, that has been found. When we come up to this altar like we'll do this morning to receive Jesus' gifts of bread and wine, body and blood, we leave a few things behind, you know. We lose some things. We leave behind our guilt. We leave behind our shame. We leave behind our sin. And what do we find? Oh, we find the blessed gifts of peace and joy and comfort and grace because Jesus gives us his forgiveness and his life and his salvation. You know, that old hymn says it very, very well. Just as I am without one plea, would that thy blood was shed for me. And that thou bidst me come to thee, O Lamb of God, I come, I come. It's how we come to Jesus. We come to him empty. We surrender all. We lose all for him. And we find that Christ fills us full. Fills us full of grace, full of mercy, full of love, full of joy, and a life that is abundant. Amen. Now may the peace of God, which surpasses all understanding, keep our hearts and our minds in Christ Jesus. Amen. Would you please stand as together we confess our faith in the words of the Nicene Creed? You'll find that on page 7 in your bulletin. Together we confess. I believe in one God, Father Almighty, maker of heaven and earth, and of all things visible and invisible, and in one Lord Jesus Christ, the only begotten Son of God, begotten of his Father before all worlds, God of God, light of light, very God of very God, begotten, not made, being of one substance with the Father, by whom all things were made, who for us men and for our salvation came down from heaven and was incarnate by the Holy Spirit of the Virgin Mary, and was made man, and was crucified also for us under Pontius Pilate. He suffered and was buried. And the third day he rose again, according to the scriptures, and ascended into heaven, and sits at the right hand of the Father. And he will come again with glory to judge both the living and the dead, whose kingdom will have no end. And I believe in the Holy Spirit, the Lord and giver of life, who proceeds from the Father and the Son, who with the Father and the Son together is worshipped and glorified, who spoke by the prophets. And I believe in one holy Christian and apostolic church. I acknowledge one baptism for the remission of sins, and I look for the resurrection of the dead and the life of the world to come. Amen.
1: Let us pray for the whole people of God in Christ Jesus and for all according to their needs. We praise you, Father, Lord of heaven and earth, for revealing to us your glorious plan of salvation. We come before you today as your children, weary and burdened. We plead for your divine intervention and grace. Lord, in your mercy, hear our prayer. Enable us to boldly confess Jesus as our Savior and King. Ignite within us fervor to live righteous and holy lives that are equally marked by perseverance and gentleness of character. Lord, in your mercy, hear our prayer. Use us as instruments of your peace at home and abroad, that your message of salvation may reach all corners of the globe. Grant safety and courage to all missionaries, especially those who serve and proclaim your word in the midst of hostility. Prosper their work and bless those who faithfully serve. We also pray your blessing, Lord, on former chapel vicar Samuel Wandamu, as he is ordained into the pastoral ministry this afternoon. Grant him readiness and steadfastness, patience and understanding. Support and strengthen him in ministry that he may serve you faithfully. Lord, in your mercy, hear our prayer. Eternal Lord, give your blessing upon our newly re-elected synodical president, Matthew Harrison, and all those who serve in the leadership of your church. By your Holy Spirit, guide them and all who lead us so that your gracious will be done in the work of your kingdom strengthened, increased, and expanded. Lord, in your mercy, hear our prayer. Lord, we also lay before you, your throne of grace, the needs of your people. We pray for the sick, the dying, the troubled of mind and spirit. We especially remember this day Frank Mosley as he is hospitalized. O Lord, give your help, your strength, your comfort, and your healing. Lord, in your mercy, hear our prayer. Almighty Lord, be with all those hurting in Venezuela from the recent earthquake. Keep in your care those who live, whose lives continue to be in danger, the families who have lost loved ones or who have suffered loss of home or property, and all the first responders who work so tirelessly. Comfort and sustain each hurting heart and strengthen all rescue workers. Lord, in your mercy, hear our prayer. Heavenly Father, give a special measure of your peace and comfort to those mourning the loss of loved ones. We especially remember the family and loved ones of James McBride, who died in the Lord this past Sunday. We also pray for those who remember with thanksgiving their loved ones who are now with you, especially the Fanson family as they remember Fred's second anniversary in heaven. Continue to bless them, Lord, with the knowledge and comfort of your love and presence. Lord, in your mercy, hear our prayer. O God, help us always to remember that all good things come from you. We praise you along with the Zvirgidens family as they celebrate Giannis' birthday this week. And we give you great thanks along with Ben and Allie Kay on the birth of their son, Luca Ernest, this past week. Lord, in your mercy, hear our prayer. Into your hands, O Lord, we commend ourselves and all for whom we pray, trusting in your mercy through your Son, Jesus Christ, our Lord. Amen. You may be seated. Thank you.

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1: And also with you.
0: Lift up your hearts. We lift them to the Lord. Let us give thanks to the Lord our God. It is right to give him thanks and praise. It is truly good, right, and salutary that we should at all times and in all places give thanks to you, Holy Lord, Almighty Father, everlasting God, through Jesus Christ our Lord, who out of love for his fallen creation humbled himself by taking on the form of a servant, becoming obedient unto death, even death upon a cross. Risen from the dead, he has freed us from eternal death and given us life everlasting. Therefore, with angels and archangels and with all the company of heaven, we laud and magnify your glorious name, evermore praising you and saying,

Lord, remember us in your kingdom and teach us to pray. Our Father, who art in heaven, hallowed be thy name. Thy kingdom come, thy will be done, on earth as it is in heaven. Give us this day our daily bread, and forgive us our trespasses, as we forgive those who trespass against us. And lead us not into temptation, but deliver us from evil. For thine is the kingdom, and the power, and the glory, forever and ever. Amen. Our Lord Jesus Christ, on the night when he was betrayed, took bread, and when he had given thanks, he broke it and gave it to his disciples, and he said, "Take, eat, this is my body, which is given for you. Do this in remembrance of me." In the same way also, he took the cup after supper, and when he had given thanks, he gave it to them, saying, "Drink of it, all of you. This is my blood of the New Testament, which is shed for you for the forgiveness of your sins. This do as often as you drink of it in remembrance of me." The peace of the Lord be with you always.

We stand. Now may this eating and drinking keep and preserve you in the true faith until life everlasting. Go in the Lord's peace and in his joy. Amen. We sing our canticle.

0: Oh, give thanks unto the Lord, for he is good, for his steadfast love endures forever. Blessed and holy Lord, in your goodness you have redeemed us, washing us clean in the blood of the Lamb, and by your mercy you have nourished us in body and soul upon the body and blood of our Lord Jesus Christ in this holy communion. Grant to us grace that we may take up our cross and follow him, heeding the path of righteousness laid out for us in your law, and being faithful through the merits and mercy of Christ alone, who lives and reigns with you and the Holy Spirit, one God, now and forever. Amen. Now may the Lord bless you and keep you. The Lord make his face shine on you and be gracious to you. The Lord look upon you with favor and give you his peace. Amen.
1: 1 John 4:7 through 12. Beloved, let us love one another, for love is from God, and whoever loves has been born of God and knows God. Anyone who does not love does not know God, because God is love. In this, the love of God was made manifest among us, that God sent his only Son into the world, so that we might live through him. In this is love, not that we have loved God, but that he loved us and sent his Son to be the propitiation for our sins. Beloved, if God so loved us, we also ought to love one another. No one has ever seen God. If we love one another, God abides in us, and his love is perfected in us.
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4: 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Dr. Ryan Tinetti is an assistant professor of practical theology at Concordia Seminary in St. Louis.

take. Over the last few weeks on the Lutheran Hour, we've been on a series of journeys. 2 weeks ago, it was a journey through anxiety. Last week, we took a journey through depression. And today, we take a journey through ambition. Now, ambition is a sticky wicket for committed Christians. On the one hand, ambition has the connotation of being caught up in the rat race, climbing the ladder, punching the clock, doing everything you can to get ahead, go farther, gain more status, more income, more followers, more, in order to make a name for yourself. From this perspective, ambition is decidedly negative. It's here where we need passages of scripture, like what the Apostle Paul wrote to the Philippians. He said, "Do nothing from selfish ambition or conceit, but in humility count others more significant than yourselves." Ambition that is solely in service to yourself is contrary to God's purposes. But scripture is also clear that on the other hand, a lack of ambition is no better. I think of the poetic and rather humorous words of Solomon in Proverbs, "Go to the ant, O sluggard, consider her ways and be wise." To the person who is a layabout, who's failing to apply himself, Solomon points to the ant of all things as if to say, "Look here. Here's a creature that expends itself in service to others. It doesn't lack drive, but uses its energy in order to help its neighbors. Be like that." See, ambition that uses your talents in service to others isn't only positive, it's positively necessary. Others are cheated if you don't give your best. And so, ambition is neither totally negative nor totally positive. One biblical scholar puts it this way. He says, "The value of ambition in and of itself is ambiguous. It is the fire that warms the house or, unchecked, burns it to the ground." So the question isn't whether you should have ambition, but what shape that ambition will take and why. To explore these questions and continue our journey through ambition, I'd like to turn to one of the stories that Jesus told, one that's often called the parable of the talents. Let's listen in and hear what the Savior can teach us about the shape of ambition in his kingdom. Matthew chapter 25, verses 14 through 30. Jesus said, "For it will be like a man going on a journey, who called his servants and entrusted to them his property. To one he gave 5 talents, to another 2, to another 1, to each according to his ability. Then he went away. He who had received the 5 talents went at once and traded with them, and he made 5 talents more. So also he who had the 2 talents made 2 talents more. But he who had received the 1 talent went and dug in the ground and hid his master's money. Now, after a long time, the master of those servants came and settled accounts with them. And he who had received the 5 talents came forward, bringing 5 talents more, saying, 'Master, you delivered to me 5 talents. Here I have made 5 talents more.' His master said to him, 'Well done, good and faithful servant. You have been faithful over a little. I will set you over much. Enter into the joy of your master.' And he also who had the 2 talents came forward, saying, 'Master, you delivered to me 2 talents. Here I have made 2 talents more.' His master said to him, 'Well done, good and faithful servant. You've been faithful over a little. I will set you over much. Enter into the joy of your master.' He also who had received the 1 talent came forward, saying, 'Master, I knew you to be a hard man, reaping where you didn't sow and gathering where you scattered no seed. So I was afraid, and I went and hid your talent in the ground. Here, you have what's yours.' But his master answered him, 'You wicked and slothful servant, you knew that I reap where I haven't sown and gather where I scattered no seed? Then you ought to have invested my money with the bankers, and at my coming I should have received what was my own with interest. So take the talent from him and give it to him who has the 10 talents. For to everyone who has will more be given, and he will have an abundance. But from the one who has not, even what he has will be taken away. And cast the worthless servant into the outer darkness. In that place there will be weeping and gnashing of teeth. This is the word of the Lord. Thanks be to God." What should we make of this parable? Let's first provide some interpretation and then tease out a couple of implications for our lives and ambitions today.
So as the story goes, there's a master about to go on a journey who entrusts his possessions to his servants, 5 talents to one of them, 2 to another,

0: and one talent to a third, and then he goes away. Now, I should mention that when we hear talent, we think of skill or ability. But in Jesus' day, a talent was a measurement of money, a huge measurement, in fact. One talent amounted to about 20 years' pay. The master is committing his vast estate to his servants with nary a word about what to do with it. This very act speaks volumes about the master's character. There's the sense that if the servants know their master's heart, they'll know what to do with his possessions. So after some time, the master returns and settles accounts with each of his servants. The first two are both commended. More on them in a moment. But the third servant? Not so much. He steps up and says, in effect, "Well, boss, I know you're a real miser, a real tough nut to crack. And to be blunt, I was afraid. I didn't want to risk your wrath, so I took the talent and hid it in the ground under a bushel. Now, here, not a penny less than what you gave me." Alas, this servant receives not commendation, but condemnation. Where did he go wrong? What's the problem? First, let's make clear that the problem is not that he failed to get some huge return on the master's investment. If I give my 9-year-old daughter $20 to start a lemonade stand, and she goes and squeezes her lemons, sets up her table, pours her cups, greets passersby, and at the end of the day has $20 still to show for it, am I disappointed in her? Am I mad that I didn't get a better return on investment? The Kool-Aid stand up the street made $50. By no means. So where does the third servant go wrong? His problem is his trust, or lack of trust, in his master. He missed and misjudged his master's heart. What's worse, he projects his own fear and hard heart onto the master. He looks at his lord and thinks, "Nope, that master's a miser, not trustworthy. It's all a trap. I better save my skin rather than take a chance." This third servant is fundamentally faithless. Because what do we actually know about the master? Well, we can see that he is astonishingly generous. He gives to his servants, people who in the ancient world were regarded as worthless, next to nothing. He gives to these very servants the care of his kingdom. The master demonstrates his kindness by reckoning to them the dignity of a place and a purpose in his service. He sees nobodies as somebodies of inestimable worth. What kind of master does that? The master that calls you to be his own. Our Lord Jesus. The one who, in the words of the book of Revelation, loves us and has freed us from our sins by his blood and has made for us a kingdom. Christ Jesus is the one who has lavished upon you all the riches of his grace and kindness. And now, as his disciples, he entrusts to you and me the measureless worth of his estate, the care of his incomparable kingdom. All of which brings us back to the topic of ambition. What can this story teach us about the shape of our ambitions? How does the kindness and generosity of our Lord affect the way that we carry out our lives? Though many things could be said, I want to highlight two implications. First, the Lord encourages us through this story to take a risk. And second, he encourages us to embrace the little. First, I want to say that this story encourages us to take a risk for his kingdom. You and I have a kind and generous master in our Lord Jesus. Far from being a hard man, we know that he is gentle and lowly of heart. He is the Savior who already has taken all the burden of your sin and mine and done away with it once and for all. And what's more, as Scripture says, he gives to you his Spirit. Not a spirit of slavery to fall back into fear, but the Spirit of adoption as sons and daughters. You're no mere servant, but a child of God. And so we're free. We are free to take a chance in this life by faith, because we aren't shackled by fear and foreboding. Our Lord's got our back. You might think of it like this. I'm a football fan. And there's this funny phenomenon that will happen in many games when a player from the defense commits the penalty of going offsides. This means that he jumped the gun, so to speak, and he tried to get ahead of things before the play began. Well, you might expect at that point that the referees would blow the whistle and the play would stop. But that's not what happens. What happens is that the offense gets a free play. That's what they call it, a free play. The show goes on. And the offense knows that no matter what, at the very least, they'll be moving forward 5 yards and getting a fresh crack at it. So they can throw a deep pass, run a trick play, try something new. And if the play works, bonus. You can score a touchdown and it counts. But if the offense fumbles or throws an interception or just plain gets tackled for a loss, it doesn't count. They don't have to fear failure because it's a free play. It's an imperfect analogy, but what I mean by it is this. By means of Jesus' death and resurrection, he has already ensured those who trust in him that he has the victory. You don't have to fear failure. His forgiveness covers over all the penalty of your sins and mine, past, present, and future. And so the life of faith is like a free play. Author Will Gadara asks the question, what would you attempt to do if you knew you couldn't fail? It's a question worth noodling over. Because trusting in our kind and generous master who has entrusted to us our talents, we can take a chance in faith. We can undertake ambitions for the sake of his kingdom that we might never have otherwise thought possible without fear or failure. In fact, it gives him great joy when we do so, whether those ambitions be great or small. And that brings me to the second implication from Jesus' story. You know, for the longest time when I read or heard this parable, I thought that the point was that I needed to do great things for God, that what was most important was the size of the return that I would give to the master on his investment in me. But then one day, I noticed a detail in the story that I had long overlooked. When the master celebrates his good and faithful servants, did you catch what he commends them for? He says, you have been faithful over a little. He says the same thing to both the servant with 5 talents and the one with 2. So the point isn't how much they have. In both cases, he says, you've been faithful over a little. In the version of this story that's told in Luke's gospel, the master uses an even more vivid word. He says, very little, teensy weensy. Now, why do I mention this? Because our human default is always to assume that bigger is better, that worth is measured in significant size. But the point in the story isn't the great size of the work or the grand scope of the ambition. The point is the faith that trusts in the mercy of the master who sees that what looks small to us may not be so small after all. See, our God operates according to a different value system than that of the world. According to his values, the kingdom looks like a minuscule mustard seed. According to his values, the grand hero is a widow who puts a pair of pennies in the till. According to his values, it's the poor in spirit who are blessed, the weak and lowly who are elevated, the nobodies who are worthy of the greatest honor. The world's ambitions make their aim that you make a name for yourself. But you don't have to worry about making a name for yourself. In Christ, God has already given you his. When you're baptized, he places upon you the name of Father, Son, and Holy Spirit, and he says to you, you are my beloved child, in whom I am well pleased. When I think about what these little ambitions can look like, I think of a man I'll call Rich. Rich had a sterling career as a military veteran and a police officer. He was a credit to his community and a pillar in his church, where I had the opportunity to be his pastor for a number of years. But for all his accomplishments and successful ambitions, what I'll remember Rich for most is the way he cared for his wife. Rich met his wife Dawn when they were both young, while he was on a tour of duty overseas. She was a war bride. They loved one another deeply. But as they aged together, Dawn began to suffer from dementia. Family and friends encouraged Rich to see about getting her placed in an assisted living center so he could move forward with his life. That may be fine for other folks, Rich said, but for him, keeping his wedding vows meant caring for Dawn at home, no matter what. That was his ambition. Well, as the dementia worsened, many nights Dawn would get confused. She would get up in the middle of the night, agitated, and run away. Her mind was weakened, but her slight body was still spry enough to escape from the locked house, even climb a fence. And night after night, Rich would get up in his bathrobe, throw on his sneakers. He was no spring chicken himself. But he would go after his beloved. He would find her wandering in the dark, and he'd scoop her up and bring her home. Night after night, till death did they part. It was a little ambition, perhaps, invisible to the world, but not to Rich, and not to God. Where does this all leave us? Martin Luther once said, "Faith is a living, daring confidence in God's grace, so sure and certain that a man could stake his life on it 1,000 times. A living, daring confidence in God's grace. I love that definition. And I believe it's precisely the perspective on faith offered in Jesus' parable. We belong by faith to a master who loves us and is for us. He's already accomplished everything for your salvation, but his giving doesn't stop there. He's also entrusted to you and me our talents, both in the sense of our skills and abilities, as well as the treasure he shares with us. And don't forget also the precious gift of the time of our lives in which we are invited to expend ourselves in service to a great and glorious cause. And so as servants of the Master, as sons and daughters of the King, you and I can journey through ambition in the light of his love. You're free to take a risk for his kingdom and to embrace the little ambitions he sets before you. And you can do so in the confidence that whether you feel you've accomplished things great or small, it's no matter. When you live by faith in your kind and generous Lord, he's pleased. And he will say to you on the last day, "Well done, good and faithful servant. You can stake your life on it 1,000 times. Amen."
1: 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Next, the hymn of the day from a recording titled Heirs of the Reformation. This is Let Us Ever Walk with Jesus.

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1: Thank you, Mark. Today I'm visiting with our guest preacher, whom you just heard, Reverend Dr. Ryan Tinetti. Thanks for sticking around, Ryan.
2: Good to be with you, Mike. Thanks.
1: So this concludes our Journey Through series, as you mentioned. We had Journey Through Anxiety, Journey Through Depression, now Journey Through Ambition. And if you're listening, you wanted to get more on these resources, we've got booklets, we've got Bible study resources, all on these mental health sort of topics available at lhm.org. You can find it all there. Ryan, your message today pairs with this little booklet that we have. The title is Journey Through the Rat Race. We went with a different title for your sermon, but what was something from that booklet that was insightful or encouraging to you?
2: I found it striking that it looks at the different kinds of tolls that can be taken on you when you are caught up in the rat race, that it can affect your life physically, emotionally, relationally. And I think attending to those varied ways in which our ambitions or sometimes our misguided ambitions can really impact the whole of our lives causes us to want to evaluate and maybe reevaluate some of the things that we are aspiring to.
1: Now, we asked you to talk about this topic, ambition. You've written a book on it titled The Quiet Ambition. And if you're interested, you can find that anywhere books are sold. I like how you spoke of ambition being maybe not neutral, but at least ambiguous. There's the scriptures speak of it in a variety of ways. There is the selfish ambition, which we certainly want to repent of, turn away from. But then there's this industrious work ethic that is sort of ambition, that is a good ambition. I noticed something similar with anxiety, that the core word, the root meaning of anxiety in the Bible is care, is to have care for the future. And there can be this healthy, cautious concern that helps you love the people around you, or there can be this worry that takes a toll on you and just stalls you out and paralyzes you. And so how do you see these two things, anxiety and ambition? How are they related in your mind as you see it?
2: Yeah, I really appreciate how you tied those together. And I think we could look at some of their associations, both in terms of how they have common features, but also, like you say, how there's something that at the heart of it can break either in a positive or a negative way. So when it comes to ambition, it's what are you ambitious for? And if your ambition is for elevating yourself, well, then you do need to repent. You need to recognize the way that that's contrary to God's purposes. And when it comes to anxiety, St. Paul even talks about this in the New Testament in his letters. He says how he has anxiety for all the churches, that he's kept up at night praying incessantly for their well-being. And so there's a sense in which his care is for the people of God. That itself is a good and godly thing. It's when it becomes a fruitless sort of worry that doesn't turn to the Lord. And similarly, when it comes to ambition, when it becomes a fruitless kind of focus on myself and elevating myself rather than looking to how the Lord has already provided for my worth and value.
1: You've written a book on ambition, and I've heard that you're working on something for hospitality now. You got another book in the works, maybe?
2: It'll be a while, but one thing that I've been noodling over is the topic of hospitality. Part of that, I think, comes from my own upbringing. My dad worked in the hotel industry. All my first jobs were at restaurants. For a long time, it's been on my mind. But in more recent years, I've seen hospitality is such a way for us as Christians to both retain our convictions, our confession about who we are and what we believe. We don't want to set that aside. While at the same time, retaining compassion, especially for the outsider or the stranger. And the Greek word of the New Testament for hospitality literally means love of the stranger or love of the outsider. And so this posture of hospitality suffuses or can suffuse all of our labor as Christians and as congregations, how we can both remain rooted in God's truth while also with hands out in order to connect with those who might not yet know the Lord.
1: I think sometimes people feel hospitality is so risky because we have these big things, like we got to have a huge party or something, but right. Hospitality sometimes is just in a little gesture, yeah. Even.
2: Oh, absolutely. And I think for me, when I think about even something like inviting people over to the home, I try to lower the stakes for myself, right? I can just invite people in. And actually, I think there's a kind of grace when we welcome people into our lives, not in a picture of perfection, not with some pristine look like, wow, you could be in a magazine, but instead to say, yeah, we're messy in our home too. You know, I've got kids, you do as well. It's rare that our life is a picture of perfection. It's not ever happening. And yet in the place of messiness, we're able to extend that hospitality to show to others that actually the best part of life is life when it's shared with one another under the love and blessing of Jesus. And that doesn't rely on my perfection, it relies on His.
1: Thanks for joining us, Ryan. I'll lead us in the Lord's Prayer. Ryan, would you share the benediction? Let's pray. Our Father who art in heaven, hallowed be thy name. Thy kingdom come, thy will be done, on earth as it is in heaven. Give us this day our daily bread, and forgive us our trespasses, as we forgive those who trespass against us. And lead us not into temptation, but deliver us from evil. For thine is the kingdom, and the power, and the glory, forever and ever. Amen.
2: Now may the grace of our Lord Jesus Christ, the love of God, and the fellowship of the Holy Spirit be with you always. Amen.
0: 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I'm Mark Eicher. 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

0: A Choral of Fanfare, Psalm 81, 3 through 4, from John Rutter and the Cambridge Singers. Good evening and a blessed Sunday to you. Thanks for joining me. This is KFUO, Christ for you, anytime, anywhere. More sacred music coming up.
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0: Kevin Boyer on the organ. Good evening. I'm Jordan Harms. 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